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Mucho te amo. Hey, no andes con nadie.

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1: This is Wade Rathke with the Chief Organizer's Report. Midterms, believe it or not. In the United States, we're only 1 month away from the midterm elections. Elections haven't always been going all that well for us under big cycles in recent years, so we may have to rally some good news before the election with the full recognition that it may be a mirage. But this could really be different this time. When in Oklahoma recently for one of his pre-midterm rallies with Republicans, Trump said, "I feel a little foolish saying go out and vote, go out and vote, but they're going to win in a landslide." When Trump is even admitting to a cloudburst of reality, then maybe thinking control of the U.S. Congress and victories in Senate and governor's races in deep red America has the pendulum swinging our way. Maybe the polls are ripe for a change. This week, based on the respected Siena College New York Times poll, the Times reporters wrote this startling paragraph. Democrats lead among likely voters in the Senate races in Texas and Alaska, two states that consistently vote Republican, the polls found. They have an edge in Ohio, which has been tilting rightward for years. Republicans have a slim edge in Iowa, and Democrats are neck and neck with Republicans in Kansas, which has not voted for a Democratic senator since 1932. Let that settle in your mind for a minute. While we look down the ballot at gubernatorial elections, where some deep red states are looking kind of purple. 1 month until Election Day, voter dissatisfaction with the economy, concerns over political extremism, and frustration with President Trump have Democrats within reach of flipping four Republican-held governorships, opening a wide lead in Iowa and an expanding advantage in Ohio among likely voters, according to new polls by the New York Times and Siena University. In Texas, Governor Greg Abbott, a Republican fixture in the state for decades, is now narrowly behind his Democratic challenger, Gina Hinojosa. The Democratic candidate also has an advantage in the race for governor of Alaska, the only place surveyed where the Republican is ahead in the campaign for the governor's office is Kansas, now held by a retiring Democrat. I should quickly add that a lot can happen with a month to go. It's also worth noting that given that an old shaggy dog is more popular than Trump right now, and he's polling around or under 40% in these states, the elephant people are still thumping along in the thick of it. Furthermore, to state the obvious, the Democrats, big and small, have figured out how to stumble bum their way into defeats before when anything other than victory seemed impossible to consider. But friends, our neighboring state of Texas with a Democratic senator and a governor, it's almost too good to imagine. I can remember my old friend and comrade Kirk Adams running Ann Richards' campaign for a second term as governor, saying to me in the Beaumont, Texas fairgrounds that if Ann didn't win this time, it would be a generation before a Democrat would win. What was that year? That was 1994. Now, it's 30 years later. Kirk may have nailed it again. 30 years is a full generation. Pinch me. I hope I'm not dreaming. This is Wade Rathke. For questions or comments, www.chieforganizer.org. You take it from here to there.
2: Join Arkansas Community Organization for a Housing and Medicaid Town Hall on Tuesday, October the 13th from 6 o'clock p.m. to 7:30 p.m. at the UALR Downtown Space located at 333 President Clinton Avenue in downtown Little Rock. This town hall will bring residents and candidates together for an important conversation about housing, Medicaid, and other issues affecting families in our community. Invited guests include candidates for Little Rock Mayor, Pulaski County Judge, as well as federal candidates such as Chris Jones and Haley Schaffner, and a couple of state-level candidates. After prepared questions, there will be an open mic portion giving members of the public and down-ballot candidates an opportunity to share their perspective and speak directly to the community. This is more than a conversation. It is an opportunity to listen, learn, ask questions, and make your voice heard. Bring your questions, bring your concerns, and bring your neighbors. Again, the town hall will be Tuesday, October the 13th at 6 p.m. in the UALR downtown space at 333 President Clinton Avenue. And don't forget to vote by November the 3rd. Early voting starts October the 20th in Arkansas.
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0: 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Selma, we're calling on you. The Arkansas Cornbread Festival has been a Little Rock tradition since 2011. And this year's festival takes place on November 7th. 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

0: 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We just heard from Blast. And before that was Ausrotten. Oh yeah, the song was called Sequel by Blast and Ausrotten. It's called The System Works for Them. MDC with Missile Destroyed Civilization. And before that was Lipstick Stains with Femina Selector. Femina Belator. Whatever. It's kind of hard to understand what that means. But before that was Snafu. Painful Reminder. Name of that song by Snafu. And we're going to stick around and play some more jams for the next 2 hours or so. About 11 o'clock. Playing stuff like what I just played and other stuff. I'm going to keep it heavy for a second. Here's some Dystopia from Bay Area back in like 95. A Sound Salvation.
1: I thought to myself, join the army. It's free.

That's Walls of Jericho right there from back in like 2006. Not sure what city or country they were from, but pretty sweet. Pretty tough. Before that was Inside Out, No Spiritual Surrender. And before that was Born Dead with a song called Fear. Kill the Man Who Questions before that with a song called Coat Rack. And Dystopia before that. Thanks for tuning in to Sound Salvation. Punk rock, metal, and indie rock every Monday night, 9 to 11 with your host, me. And my name's Andy, and this is Fear, We Destroyed a Family.

Good evening, ladies and gentlemen. On behalf of Icelandair, Kasten, Bentason and crew, I would like to welcome you on board. In a few...

All right, what's up? This is Sound Salvation. That was Sticks and Stones with Theme Song for Nothing. Great song, great band. Before that was The Slits with a song called Shoplifting. And they'll tell you how much they pay. And then before that was Secret Lover from 2011 or 12, that band was around from Massachusetts. And before that was KUKL, song called Onward Fight Psalm, Outward Fight Psalm. And before that, we have all these mics on for no reason. Before that, we had for KUKL, which is Bjork's first band. But that would be cheesy to mention that. I played Young Marble Giants, who were from around that same time. Early 80s. And before that was Joy Division and Plaid Retina. And we started off that long block of absolute pure punk rock gold with Fear. A great song by Fear. That song was called We Destroy the Family. And those guys could play. It wasn't all shock. Anyway, I'm going to come back right after these messages. I got to play some spots. And you'll be right back with Sound Salvation, punk rock, metal, and indie rock on KBF 88.3. Hang out.

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1: Hear how the GOP is trying to pervert the Small Business Administration into another subsidy for monopolies. Today on Hightower's Radio Lowdown. I've got to hand it to Washington's Republican policymakers. They've come up with a truly remarkable way that, they promise, will vastly expand the number of small businesses in America. Great! This is personal for me, for I grew up in a family that had a Main Street business in small-town Texas, so I know how hard it is for little guys to battle the raw monopoly power of corporate chains. Thus, I cheered the GOP, until I learned that their small business proposal is just another big business scam. Far from actually increasing the number of small enterprises, Trump bureaucrats are merely redefining small to include big. For example, the Small Business Administration has long categorized a business as small if it had less than $25 million in yearly sales. But they've now jacked that definition up by 1,000%. Indeed, even some billion-dollar giants can now, hocus-pocus, qualify as small. This is much worse than a statistical ruse, for it means that very large outfits with Wall Street backing, Washington lobbyists, and slick corporate lawyers will suddenly take the grants, contracts, and other government benefits intended to advance genuine Main Street innovators and competitors. In short, the GOP's cynical scheme is using the small business label to overpower those very enterprises. It is a deliberate rigging of the rules by today's right-wing government officials to help big business grab public money, increasing the power of corporate elites to eliminate competitors and further monopolize our economy. This is Jim Hightower saying, remember this deceit when Republican Congress critters run corporate-financed election ads this fall, claiming to love small business. Yeah, love it to death. The Hightower Radio Lowdown is made possible by you subscribers to Jim Hightower's Lowdown on Substack. Find us at jimhightower.substack.com.
2: Join Arkansas Community Organization for a Housing and Medicaid Town Hall on Tuesday, October the 13th from 6 o'clock p.m. to 7:30 p.m. at the UALR Downtown Space located at 333 President Clinton Avenue in downtown Little Rock. This town hall will bring residents and candidates together for an important conversation about housing, Medicaid, and other issues affecting families in our community. Invited guests include candidates for Little Rock Mayor, Pulaski County Judge, as well as federal candidates such as Chris Jones and Haley Schaffner, and a couple of state-level candidates. After prepared questions, there will be an open mic portion giving members of the public and down-ballot candidates an opportunity to share their perspective and speak directly to the community. This is more than a conversation. It is an opportunity to listen, learn, ask questions, and make your voice heard. Bring your questions, bring your concerns, and bring your neighbors. Again, the town hall will be Tuesday, October the 13th at 6 p.m. in the UALR downtown space at 333 President Clinton Avenue. And don't forget to vote by November the 3rd. Early voting starts October the 20th in Arkansas.
3: 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Selma, we're calling on you. The Arkansas Cornbread Festival has been a Little Rock tradition since 2011. And this year's festival takes place on November 7th. The festival is seeking participation from Selma restaurants, chefs, and home cooks for its cornbread competition.

Hey, what's up? This is Sound Salvation Radio Show. We just heard from Yamos, and that song is called Tuesday at 4. Before that was The Vipers with We Got You and Verbal Assault prior to that. And that song was called Never Stop. And I think I played the Soul Side song, didn't I? There was Soul Side before that. So that was fun. Now let's do some hardcore. This is Chokehold. Now Salvation, 2019.

we're burning through some hot tracks on Sound Salvation right now. That was Entrance, a Little Rock band from the early 90s, and probably Little Rock's first like explicitly straight edge band. And that was called My Eyes. And before that, we had Rupture, and we had a band that's kind of hard to pronounce, but their name is Misopsychia, and they're pretty weird. And before that was Undertow. Actually, the Misses, never mind, that song didn't even play. So it was Undertow, Rupture, and then Entrance there. I hope you're enjoying the show tonight. I certainly am. This is Sound Salvation, punk rock, metal, and indie rock every Monday night, 9 to 11 on KBF. And this is Andy at the helm, piloting the ship through the troubled waters of the radio world. Okay, here's a Memphis band from like 94, 93. This is Taint Skins, and they're pretty cool. Check it out. This one's called Post Imminent by the Taint Skins from Memphis. Sound Salvation.

Hey, alright, what's up? That was 999. And that song was called Absolution. Before that was Slaughter and the Dogs. And that song was called Where Have All the Bombings Gone? Where Have All the Boot Boys Gone? No. I'm not thinking about bombing something. Before that was the band Person Crits. With the song, definitely a European band from 2008, a song called 3.1 Kriskang. And before that was the Inflatable Children from New York in the late 80s, early 90s, and it's called Ignore Me. Before that was Flag Camp, who I think were a West Coast band, Hog Bottom, the name of that song. I don't really know where Flag Camp were from, but they're great. And then before that was Minneapolis band Wild Child from 2008, featuring Little Rock singer dude. And yeah, that's what I played. Hope you liked it. I got 15 more minutes left in the show. If you got a request or dedication, 501-433-0088. Here's Nausea, Sound Salvation.

Hey, all right, what's up? The Sound Salvation Show about to be over. We just played some cool stuff. We heard Drain from Little Rock. That song was called Reflection. Before that was Mud Honey with Here Comes Sickness. And before that was Space Horse with a song called China's Burning. Pairs before that with Victim to Be, Septic Death before that, and that song's called Fear, and then before that was Nausea, as I said earlier, that song called Battered by Nausea. Okay, last one, I've got to head on out of here, but last one real quick is the Ramones, I'm Against It. I'll see you next week, Sound Salvation.

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1: This is National Native News. I'm Jill Freitas. Recently, the U.S. Senate unanimously passed a bill that would turn the Chiricahua National Monument in Cochise County into Arizona's fourth national park. As KJZZ's Gabriel Pietrasio reports, the Southern Arizona congressman who championed the bill is confident it will get President Trump's signature.
2: Chiricahua is the unmistakable name of the Apache band that nomadically inhabited the rugged borderlands between the U.S. and Mexico. Among them was Geronimo. Historically, tribes like San Carlos, Mescalero, and Fort Sill Apache have not backed the national park designation. Republican sponsor Juan Siscomani sought to ease concerns that Apaches could no longer access the 12,000-acre site for ceremonies. But Siscomani promised them that their right to pray and worship freely would not be infringed upon because of visitors or traffic.
3: We were able to assure them of that and make sure that that was protected in the Chiricahua National Park Act. That addressed most of their concerns on this.
2: Siscomani is confident that Trump will sign the bill despite his administration's funding and staffing cuts to the National Park Service.
3: We should expect the president to sign this. No indication at all that there's any kind of reservation from the White House on this.
2: The state currently has three national parks: Grand Canyon, Petrified Forest, and most recently, Saguaro, which was designated in October of 1994.
3: So October has become a great month to designate national parks in Arizona.
2: For National Native News, I'm Gabriel Pietrasio.
1: In 1855, the Confederated Tribes of Siletz Indians ceded much of their ancestral land as the U.S. ratified treaties across Oregon. But as Brian Bull of Underscore Native News and KLCC reports, some of that land will be returned soon.
4: It's called Rocky Shores, and it's on the Oregon coast south of Yahats. After colonization, it fell under private ownership. But with the help of the Mackenzie River Trust and some conservation nonprofits, the 7-acre area will soon be back under the tribe's stewardship. The Siletz's Natural Resources Director, Angela Sadana, says Rocky Shores is a pristine space rich in biodiversity.
5: There's a freshwater stream that runs through it. It's rich in ferns and mosses and mushrooms, abundant salal, other coastal species that are so critically important to us in our efforts to restore kelp and sea otters to our territory.
4: The acres was bought for $120,000 and is expected to be transferred to the Siletz soon. The tribe won't open it to the public to protect its ecosystem, but might hold organized events there. For National Native News, I'm Brian Bull.
1: A Navajo Nation community near Page passed a resolution in August denying a controversial copper mine proposal. KNAU's Chris Clements reports the denial means the mine likely won't be able to move forward for now.
6: The resolution says the community of Coppermine unequivocally opposes any company digging for copper due to concerns about public health. David Kelly is the CEO of Chicana Copper, the Canadian mining company tied to the proposal. He says he's aware of the resolution.
7: We want a project that's wholeheartedly endorsed by the community until such time that it gets to that point and there's not going to be a project.
6: That comes as a big relief to tribal members like Destiny Bigman, who opposed the mine because she's worried about environmental impacts.
8: Our land holds a lot of meaning to us as a family. I mean, we ranch out there, everything. We do our traditional ceremonies there.
6: Bigman says she doesn't think the community will ever allow the mine to move forward. For KNAU, I'm Chris Clements in Flagstaff.
1: And I'm Jill Freitas.

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3: Join Arkansas Community Organization for a Housing and Medicaid Town Hall on Tuesday, October the 13th from 6 o'clock p.m. to 7:30 p.m. at the UALR Downtown Space located at 333 President Clinton Avenue in downtown Little Rock. This town hall will bring residents and candidates together for an important conversation about housing, Medicaid, and other issues affecting families in our community. Invited guests include candidates for Little Rock Mayor, Pulaski County Judge, as well as federal candidates such as Chris Jones and Haley Schaffner, and a couple of state-level candidates. After prepared questions, there will be an open mic portion giving members of the public and down-ballot candidates an opportunity to share their perspective and speak directly to the community. This is more than a conversation. It is an opportunity to listen, learn, ask questions, and make your voice heard. Bring your questions, bring your concerns, and bring your neighbors. Again, the town hall will be Tuesday, October the 13th at 6 p.m. in the UALR downtown space at 333 President Clinton Avenue. And don't forget to vote by November the 3rd. Early voting starts October the 20th in Arkansas.
4: 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The Arkansas Cornbread Festival has been a Little Rock tradition since 2011. 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
7: 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There will be information about postage stamps, covers, and postcards, as well as stamp collecting. Parking and admission are free. Stamp dealers from several states will be present to answer questions. The Pinnacle Stamp Club has 10 monthly meetings a year, excluding November and December, at the Roosevelt Thompson branch of the Central Arkansas Library, located at No. 38 Rawling Circle in West Little Rock. For information or directions, call 501-416-5496. 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
8: The Lupus Foundation of Arkansas will be presenting its 9th annual statewide talent show on Saturday, November 21st, 2026 at the UAPTC Charge Theater located at 3000 West Scenic Drive in North Little Rock, Arkansas. 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Exhibitor booths will also be a part of this event as well. Doors open at 1 p.m. with the show beginning at 2. Admission for this show is $25 in advance, $30 at the door, and your children 6 and under are admitted for free. Additional information about the event and ticketing is available at lupusforarkansas.com. That's lupus, the number 4, arkansas.com, or by calling 501-635-9757. 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
9: I think it's about time we kicked it off with this little tune right here. I think I got it right. Oh yeah, just want to light you up, Little Rock.
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9: Call in request. I know you're taking it easy today. 501-433-0088.

Yeah, her voodoo's working. Samantha Fish, of course, from Chills and Fever. I got that when I went to see her a year or so back here in town. Excellent show. If you get a chance to see her, and she's on tour again, so be sure and catch Samantha Fish's act, all right? And she'll take you in her arms and rock you a little while. Here's the Doobie Brothers doing this song, all right? Take me in your arms. Yeah. That kind of weekend.

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Y'all drive careful while you're rocking down the highway.

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Yeah. 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Now we'll do a little rock and roll with the Blasters. Nice little tune. Yeah. 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

0: spin around and your feet run cold. 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I can't move around and I can't stand still. I'm so jittery and I'm shaking. Samson was a mighty good man, strongest in his day. And then along came Delilah and clipped his wig, and it looks like it took me the same old way. 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I'm like a nervous wreck, I'm all shook up. And that's what you are doing to me. Cause I'm jumping and I'm shaking.
1: I'm shaking, I'm jittery,
0: I'm jumping
1: I'm jumping
0: and I'm shaking.

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Well, that's what's up, buddy.

don't hear it by your spaghetti house fans. Anyway, we're going to do the first ever Utopia single that was never released. Everybody's on their toes here. You see, it was never released, but in Utopia, it's been playing at the number one spot for the past 22 weeks, fighting off Olivia Newton-John and Glenn Campbell, the Bay City Rollers, and everybody. And somewhere in the back of your mind, it's rotating ever still, wearing your needle out. It's called Freedom Fighter.

Okay, thanks a lot, yo, but it's me. We're trying to figure out something to play, but we only know about 6 songs right now. 7. 9. We're going to do the Praetorium, the Black Panther's national anthem.

Sun Ra. Sun Ra. I passed through Ra's orbit when the orchestra first arrived from Chicago into Loy Cider. That's the pre-Latino street line, street signs. Early 60s, they swept in with tales and a frantic grapevine of every which observation. The weirdness, outness, way outness, otherness was immediate. Some space, metaphysical, philosophical, surrealistic bop funk. Some blue pyramid, home nigga, southern, different color meaning hip shit. Ra, Sun Ra. Then they put on them weird clothes, space helmets, and robes and flowing capes. They did rituals, they played in rituals, they evoked lost civilizations and use strangeness to teach us open feeling as intelligence in those cellars and loft. Sun Ra spun a cosmic metaphor. He was a philosopher musician. He used music as language and image. His was a historical music. He began himself before he played with Fletcher Henderson, playing alternate piano in the orchestra when Fletcher conducted. In recent years, he even brought back Fletcher and Duke Ellington back with a sweetness and contemporary restatement that was thrilling. Ra was so far out because he had the true self-consciousness of the Afro-American intellectual artist revolutionary. He knew our historic ideology, our social and political consciousness was freedom. It is an aesthetic and social dynamic. We think it is good and we think it is beautiful. Sun Ra's consistent statement, musically unspoken, is that this is a primitive world. Its practices, its beliefs, its religions are uneducated, unenlightened, savage, destructive, already in the past. That's why Ra left and returned, only to say he left into the future, into space. He played interplanetary music. He described angels and demons at play from his heliocentric vision. Ra's music unfolded. It was always, it seemed always there, what it was. I knew Ra. We marched across 125th Street, 1965, right after Malcolm X was murdered, to announce the opening of the Black Arts Repertory School. Sun Ra used to come to the Black Arts every day. He invented a thing called a space organ that played Pythagorean, that is, sound, math, light, once a week. Sun Ra. People accuse me of influencing Sun Ra with black nationalism. He came to the Black Arts 7 nights a week. One time he came to Newark. People say he's too way out to come to Newark, but the people thought it was dance music, and they start dancing. If you look at the cover of Digging, you'll see Sun Ra, my man, Sun Ra. And I have a message from Sun Ra. I got a message from Sun Ra. I got a message from Sun Ra. We got a message from Sun Ra, Sun Ra, Sun Ra. He said, the world is in transition. Your world and your condition. Sun Ra returned and visited Philadelphia. He said, I left for a New York minute. And I came back to tell you. I got a message from Sun Ra. From Sun Ra. I got a message from Sun Ra. This is what he said. He said, this world, your world is in transition, both the living and the dead. What did Sun Ra say? Sun Ra. Sun Ra. What did Sun Ra say? He returned.

is what he said. I am nothing but a color, nothing but a name, nothing but a flash of daylight, nothing but an ex-slave. It is the present that is running, and the past that never came. I am the missing future and the vision that you claim. Sun Ra, Sun Ra. Sun Ra returned to say, I went away to help you if you only seize the day. Translation was necessary because Sun Ra spoke in tongues, Jupiter language. And like her own, like dig the way it sounds. How you dee, where do play, we die do, and the frown put Jaliani, Caesar boy again. We work inside you, Modi the soul, sun and nature, once like bebop, water like bebop, sunshine, kill the dog. Open up today. Sun Ra Diggy swaying across the stage. Sun Ra, Sun Ra. So the sky moving over where we all come from. Inside the world is blackness. Everything is dark and sky. Blood is light and water. Breath is heat and sun. Sun Ra was before anything, except he was nothing as well. The pygmies wore Sun Ra t-shirts, but they looked like their skin. Little red dudes, black as tar. Before was Sun Ra's first band, only orchestra in all the land. Sun Ra came back. He hung around, he left a message on what we lack. Sun Ra came a message. He came back, he left a message. Was a message older than the here. Was making language. Lay up in the tree language. Thumb language. Vowel language. Brain getting big as the tree. Lot to see. The sky. Language. Sun Ra. Sun Ra returned. Left a message for the diggers. Left a message for the diggers. Left a message for the worldly wise. For those with ears and eyes. He left a message in his music. A message from the sun. Sun, he dug everything was here, was every there.

He said, everything is the same thing. Everything is the same thing. Not one God, but one thing. Everything is this. Everything is the same. Time and place, a moment just the same. Here is there, and there is he, and come is gone. All is opposite, all is opposite. One is two, two is one, and everything is nothing, and everywhere is nowhere. Ain't no place, ain't no space. From black to ultraviolet, to indigo, to soulful blue. Take me, take me, take me, take us, take yourself all together.

When I caught a fire, I was always on fire. I came like a comet, was a planet. Invisible, could sing in your head. Then I turned red, was a blackbird, could sing. Was a blackbird with a flaming tail, could rap across the water. Beat a log like a sailor, was a wave.

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1: This is Moments to Remember, and I'm Henry Louis Gates, Jr. Did you know that an African-American was the first person to die in the American Revolution? African-Americans have fought for the freedoms of our nation from the very beginning of this country. The first to die in the American Revolution was African-American Crispus Attucks. Attucks said, "Don't be afraid," as he led the ranks of dock workers and seamen in revolt against British occupation. That fateful day cost his life and sparked the American Revolution. A moment to remember. The colonial protesters carried Attucks' body to Faneuil Hall in downtown Boston, where it rested for 3 days before he and four others were given a funeral, attended by an estimated 10,000 people. At an ensuing trial, Attucks was blamed by the defense for starting the riot. For more than a century, March 5th has been celebrated as Crispus Attucks Day by blacks living in Boston. A monument commemorating the historic night and honoring Crispus Attucks and the other four martyrs was erected in Boston Commons in 1888. Attucks' symbolic importance is exemplified by the many schools and institutions that bear his name all across America. I'm Henry Louis Gates, Jr. Visit our website at Africana.com for more information about African American history and culture. Moments to Remember is a production of North Star Communications, funded by the Corporation for Public Broadcasting.

This is Moments to Remember, and I'm Henry Louis Gates, Jr. You do not seem to understand who I am. I could not buy a house 8 years ago in parts of the District of Columbia. This is what Patricia Roberts Harris said to the United States Senate during her confirmation hearings. In 1977, President Jimmy Carter nominated Patricia Roberts Harris as Secretary of the Department of Housing and Urban Development. She was the first African-American woman to hold a cabinet position. This is a moment to remember. Born in Chicago in 1924, Harris would emerge as a leader in American politics. She completed Howard University and then went to the George Washington University School of Law, where she graduated first in her class. In 1965, she was the first African-American woman appointed as an ambassador. She went on to become a professor and the first African-American woman to serve as dean of the Howard University Law School. Her legacy of government service paved the way for African-American women in government. She died of breast cancer in 1985. I'm Henry Louis Gates, Jr. Visit our website at Africana.com for more information about African-American history and culture. Moments to Remember is a production of North Star Communications, funded by the Corporation for Public Broadcasting.

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You're listening to The Rhythm Room. Strap in, because here we go.

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Next up is Sound Synthesis with a track called Planet Hope.

Nice little message of hope, this track. Very fitting track for today. Poignant, I would say. Never said that word before. Okay, let's keep things going, rolling right here in the UK. Next up is Skua Atlantic with Virtual Temples out on Fantasy Enhancing.

getting a lot of nice feedback from listeners out there. Nice little group is forming. We're all on the Groove Jet tonight, and we are heading to Berlin, Germany now. Artist is Morfina with Melatonin Dreams.

5.

that you're on right here, and this is the time to

Okay, now we're going to check out a little bit of a more darker electro out of Germany. This time, the Exaltics, along with Helena Hoff. This is called Creatura, and we're sending this one out to Care, representing New Jersey. Thanks for listening, Care.

taking a real dark turn with this alpha sect that's called State Prison. They're from Greece. You can hear more of that on the Rhythm Tomb. Let's come out of this a bit. This is Clout Chaser from Koreatown Acid. Goes out to, let's send this one out to Sam. Thanks for listening, bud.

want to send this one out to my boy, DJ Patrick, who helped me, who came up with the concept of Jet Set about a year ago, a little over a year. This is DJ Swagger and Luz 1E with I Don't Come in Peace.

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have another shout out to make. This one is going out to my man Talon in Southern California. This is Mind Machine with a cover of And Once Sometimes.

This track is by Decada 2. It's called Alphabeto. The cold version. They're from Mexico City, Mexico. Goes out to all of you guys listening in tonight. Thank you so much.

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1: Yes, welcome to the Boom Hour. Hey, everybody. I'm your host, Vinny Boom Boom. This is the Boom Hour, and I appreciate those who gave me some suggestions. We got George, of course, and Cam up in Minneapolis, Lisa Mack, and Mark and Jeff also in Minneapolis, Anthony at work. So I'm going to get to all of that. But first, let's get to some new Tom Petty from The Wildflowers and All the Rest. That was recently released, stuff that was uncovered that he had recorded during the Wildflower sessions. And yeah, so Mr. Petty's going to kick it off with Somewhere Under Heaven.

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1: 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And join the hug man. Jody, give me a hug. Love.
2: This is Wade Brasky with the Chief Organizer's Report, La Paz, Horizontality, and the Spanish Housing Crisis. Even if we hadn't just returned from visiting various organizations in Spain with the Organizers Forum, we would have been following the dramatic protest by thousands in Madrid who mobilized to turn back the eviction of an 87-year-old woman from her apartment. None of this solved the overall Spanish housing crisis, and in fact, the Prime Minister has now called for elections after an emergency housing relief measure failed in parliamentary voting. Not pretending to have a comprehensive grip on Spanish housing policy, our meetings did produce some insights on the housing situation there. Compared to much of Europe, Spain has very little public housing, perhaps only 10%, largely because of earlier government policies that allowed tenants to purchase their units. During the housing meltdown there, much of the issue had to do with the peculiarity of the housing mortgage market. When a loan went bad in Spain and the property was foreclosed, the property went back to the bank as usual. The lender continued to be responsible for paying off the loan, or at least the difference between the original loan balance and the market value at foreclosure. Foreclosure provided families no financial relief, but added new housing costs to their previous mortgage payments, creating homelessness and lifetime financial burdens. Major private equity companies, BlackRock in particular, scooped up thousands in this situation. The platform for people affected by mortgages, or in Spanish, Plataforma de los Afectados por la Hipoteca, or PAH, P-A-H, was organized in 2009 in the crisis throughout Spain. Members of our delegation met with PAH Barcelona at their monthly meeting while we were there. During the height of the crisis, meetings regularly were attended by 50 to 80 people on a weekly basis. There were less than 20 there on the evening the organizers' forum visited, but it was a good meeting with full engagement both on individual issues at one level, discussions on policy, and planning for future actions. PAH believes strongly in horizontality, which doesn't mean no structure, as one might suppose, but a fluid, decentralized way of running the meetings where everyone has a role from greeting new people at the door to presiding over the meeting from time to time. There is no pretense that a family's foreclosure is easy or even possible to resolve. But PAH specializes in what we would call member-to-member listening and assistance to create space and confidence for the family to engage and survive the process. This model spread throughout the country then, and its legacy still informs the cycle of disciplined meetings and mass mobilizations now. One of the founders and leaders of PAH was elected later as mayor of Barcelona, for example, in their efforts to win reforms at every level. The 17-year history of PAH and the rise of other housing and tenant organizations in Spain is ample evidence of the enduring housing crisis in the country, as recent events also demonstrate. Even if some foreign ownership has been blocked and reforms have been won in some cities on Airbnb and second homes, none of this has created sufficient affordable housing or brought justice to all the families that lost their homes and still need housing or debt relief. We met with cooperative housing groups in Barcelona, but sufficient scale to meet the crisis is elusive there as well. The fact that housing and affordability can bring down governments in Spain should be a lesson to governments everywhere, even if the solutions are difficult and expensive. This is Wade Rafty. For questions or comments, www.chieforganizer.org. You take it from here to there.
3: Join Arkansas Community Organization for a Housing and Medicaid Town Hall on Tuesday, October the 13th from 6 o'clock p.m. to 7:30 p.m. at the UALR Downtown Space located at 333 President Clinton Avenue in downtown Little Rock. This town hall will bring residents and candidates together for an important conversation about housing, Medicaid, and other issues affecting families in our community. Invited guests include candidates for Little Rock Mayor, Pulaski County Judge, as well as federal candidates such as Chris Jones and Haley Schaffner, and a couple of state-level candidates. After prepared questions, there will be an open mic portion giving members of the public and down-ballot candidates an opportunity to share their perspective and speak directly to the community. This is more than a conversation. It is an opportunity to listen, learn, ask questions, and make your voice heard. Bring your questions, bring your concerns, and bring your neighbors. Again, the town hall will be Tuesday, October the 13th at 6 p.m. in the UALR downtown space at 333 President Clinton Avenue. And don't forget to vote by November the 3rd. Early voting starts October the 20th in Arkansas.
4: 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The Arkansas Cornbread Festival has been a Little Rock tradition since 2011. 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

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Happy reading!

0: church that is two or three that would touch and agree.
1: Thank you, Lord.
0: That he would be a God in the midst. And I want you to believe God not only for yourself, but for that person you're touching. And we're going to release the anointing of God in this room tonight. And the anointing don't only break yokes, but it destroys yokes. Because anything that is just broken can be fixed. But if it destroys, you won't be confronted with that again. Hallelujah. Every head bowed, every eye closed. In the name of Jesus. Satan, we confront you tonight. By the blood of the Lamb. And by the word of our testimony.

revival. 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Have your way here tonight. Somebody's heart is broken that need to be mended. Somebody been hurt lately and they almost gave up. Somebody right here in this

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We come against the spirit of suicide. Somebody, in a midnight for a mighty long time. Somebody here tonight been contemplating suicide. But

Listen.

What's 19? Well, y'all ain't hearing nothing I said. Let me start over again. The volume button was down. Let me do this again. First, I want to say good morning to everybody out there, Radio Land. This is the coach on Tuesday morning. Want to give a shout out to everybody that's tuning in with me. The first song y'all heard was In You I Trust by Rance Allen for Sister Carolyn Criswell out of Conway, Arkansas. And then the next two songs y'all heard was White Rose and United, Prayer Will Bring You Through and Something Within. And that song there was for three people. Dorothy Hutchinson out of Marvin, Arkansas. Sister Joanne Hart out of Pine Bluff, Arkansas. And Sister Terry Roberts out of North Little Rock, Arkansas. I want to give a shout out to my pastor, Pastor Gary Austin Sr. and First Lady Meosha Austin and all the greater 3-4 over there, all the Deacon Brunfield. Glad to see you came back to church Sunday. Let me know God is still in the blessing business. Deacon Strug, God bless you. And all the deacons there, Sister Angela and them, and all the ladies there to help Greater 3-4 keep going. So I want to say good morning to my church, Greater 3-4 Baptist Church. But we're going to try to do a couple of little quartet songs or old school songs that when I was younger, kind of made up me and my brother and them, and our little group wanted to sing quartet music also. So y'all got a request. I mean, y'all, I still play your song. Y'all just hit me up, 501-433-0088. But if I play something that you like, say, Coach, I like that. I remember that song now. And, you know, so it was some of the good song. Good older crowd. Half of them gone home to, you know, be with the Lord. But we still got to give them honor where honor's due. They paved the way for us. So, y'all, anybody remember this one here? Let's go and go to work. Here we go.

There was a Dying Five, brother Finn Harris and the Dying Five, the Donahue Boys and stuff. We still gonna go to old school, y'all. Want to keep in mind brother Eddie Nim and Eddie Junior, and his time of loss. He had got killed in a car wreck. We'll be sending out some requests for them, and we'll play some songs for them also. So a little bit later on. Not only just them, for all the sick and the shit in, all the needy, all the bereaved family. Truly, we living in a dying world. So, y'all, we just going to be praying for that family right there. And thanks for calling in. And our condolence goes out to him. And Brother Eddie Jr., who was killed in a car wreck. So, we're going to play a couple more old school songs. Then we get to some up-to-date songs.

That was Harvey Watkins right there. You can look for me, what the name of that was, on Common Lord. So I want to give a shout out to Sister Inez Walker for calling in this morning saying I'm doing a good job. Yeah, I got to do this one here for old school. I mean, this one our group used to sing when we were young, trying to, this person right here just inspired us. So if y'all like this song, just hit me up and say, that's the one, Coach. That's the one. Y'all like this one here.

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He said that was one of his favorites too. So that was Lee Williams, rest in love. That was one of the guys that inspired a lot of people. A lot of people. We miss him so much. You know, so thank you, Brother Roy, for the

0: 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Well, look no further. 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
3: Join Arkansas Community Organization for a Housing and Medicaid Town Hall on Tuesday, October the 13th from 6 o'clock p.m. to 7:30 p.m. at the UALR Downtown Space located at 333 President Clinton Avenue in downtown Little Rock. This town hall will bring residents and candidates together for an important conversation about housing, Medicaid, and other issues affecting families in our community. Invited guests include candidates for Little Rock Mayor, Pulaski County Judge, as well as federal candidates such as Chris Jones and Haley Schaffner, and a couple of state-level candidates. After prepared questions, there will be an open mic portion giving members of the public and down-ballot candidates an opportunity to share their perspective and speak directly to the community. This is more than a conversation. It is an opportunity to listen, learn, ask questions, and make your voice heard. Bring your questions, bring your concerns, and bring your neighbors. Again, the town hall will be Tuesday, October the 13th at 6 p.m. in the UALR downtown space at 333 President Clinton Avenue. And don't forget to vote by November the 3rd. Early voting starts October the 20th in Arkansas.

Psalms 116 and 15 says, "Precious in the sight of the Lord is the death of his saints." 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
1: The Lupus Foundation of Arkansas will be presenting its 9th annual statewide talent show on Saturday, November 21st, 2026 at the UAPTC Charts Theater located at 3000 West Scenic Drive in North Little Rock, Arkansas. 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Exhibitor booths will also be a part of this event as well. 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
1: 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I got to get out of here about 6:45. 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That's 501-372-6119. And then here we go. We got this one right here. The members of Mount Zion Baptist Church, and it's located at 908 South Cross Street. That's in Little Rock, Arkansas, 72202. They will observe their annual Man's Day, Sunday, October 18th, that's coming up pretty soon, 2026, at 11 o'clock a.m. Brother, you are invited to sing with the men choir on this occasion. That's if you want to. And the choir rehearsal will be held on Thursday evening at 6 o'clock a.m. For more information, it's available at 501-772-1465. So they be having their man's choir anniversary on October the 18th. So any males interested in participating in this male choir for Mount Zion Baptist Church over there, 908 South Cross Street, just get with them on Thursdays. On Thursdays at 6 o'clock, they'll be having rehearsal. Either just call them and inform them, 501-772-1465. Then we got, let's see if we should have next. Okay. Celebrating Pastor James Bell Sr. Working Ministry. This date is October 18, 2026, 6:30 p.m. A man of God, servant leader, a visionary, a blessing to many. And KJ and Company, here's some of the groups that will be there. KJ and Company, The Celestial Wonder, Determined, and the special guest is Joy and the Spiritual Disciple. Pastor James Bell, 15 years of pastor work, 25 years of ministry work. And let us not be weary in well-doing. For due season, we should reap if we faint not. That's Galatians chapter 6, verse 9. Victory Church of Conway. A tribute unto pastor members and friends. Musicians, musical tribute. So, again, some of the musical guests will be Joe and the Spiritual Disciple, Determined, KJ and Company, Celestial Wonder, all of Little Rock, Arkansas. Place, 2600 Day Ward Drive, that's in Conway, Arkansas. And we got one more. The book for the whole family, Live Your Dream and Never Stop Dreaming, is now available. It's written by the Sunday Morning Gospel host, Jody. Give me a hug, love. That's our Sunday Morning Gospel host. And you can purchase this book at Amazon.com or Barnes & Noble. 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You can contact him on the cell phone, 501-295-6936. 501-295-6936. So this book is inspiring, motivation, and inspirational. That's it for what we have for the announcement. We finna get back to some of this gospel. Y'all remember I got to get out of here about 6:45. So I had a request. I forgot her name that quick, but we're going to go with this right here. We're going to Dumas, Arkansas, to race it, brother.

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I know we record, but I gotta testify before I leave tonight. 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

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About 9 o'clock,

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0: Yeah, that was a racing brother, 2 Minute Storm, off the request line. Listen, I want to thank everybody that called in. I said I'm going to get out of here at 6:45. Got to get over to North Little Rock, but I try to keep my word. This is going to be for all of the Reed family. School bus driver, thank y'all for calling in. And this is going to be for the Doris and the McGrory family and all the people that called in. So I got some of the name because everybody was calling. So this in time of bereavement, we're going to go to Mario, y'all, and hope y'all enjoy this, man. And thank y'all. I'll see y'all probably next Tuesday if I don't get up here Friday. And may God bless you. I got to get out of here, y'all. I'm going to do this for y'all, though.
1: There was a conversation that my father and I had before he passed.

0: Yeah, may God bless you. I got to get on to work over in North Little Rock City. And I think everybody, y'all, had a pretty good amount of call in. And that's my bad for getting y'all name because it came too quick. I should have had some paper writing it down. But all of the Reeve family and everybody that called in and said I was doing a good job and everybody that called and got a request, I don't take it for granted. I'd like to thank y'all. You didn't have to get up and listen to Coach. So I'm going to try to do better, get it more, get names better, start writing them down so I can just give y'all a shout on the radio. So may God continue to bless you and your family. And all my prayers go out to all the condolence family, you know, and just trusting God, even when you can't trace him. So I want to say thank y'all, and I'm out of here, y'all. And Sister Joanne Hart, appreciate you calling in. I remember you because you call in all the time. So, I mean, it ain't nothing bad. So, but
1: well,
0: I'll see y'all later.
1: To you. This is KBF 88.3 FM, the voice of the people. You listen to the little lamb that I am, Brother Mo, playing nothing but the best in traditional gospel music, West. Well, good morning to you. This is KBF 88.3 FM, the voice of the people. You listen to the little lamb that I am, Brother Mo, playing nothing but the best in traditional gospel music west of the Mississippi. Good morning to you. Playing nothing but traditional. No, playing gospel music. Let me put it that way. Now let me roll on with nothing but the best. Good morning to you.

0: 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We come to you in many languages and cultures, presenting shows and programs in various arts and craft disciplines.
1: I'm Dr. Anthony Lizerwitz, and this is Climate Connections. People who are serious about working out and bulking up are often looking for ways to eat more protein.
2: And because they're wanting to eat more and more protein, they're also eating more and more animal products.
1: But Emily Fitch, founder of the nonprofit People for Better Food, says that eating too much meat and dairy can harm people's health. And it's also bad for the climate, because animal agriculture is responsible for a lot of carbon pollution. So her group launched a campaign called Plants for the Win. They teamed up with social media influencers, such as the bodybuilder Jesse James West, who has more than 9 million YouTube followers, to spread the word about the benefits of eating plants. In one video, West talks to guys at the gym about adding beans, seeds, and vegetables to their diets. He says many of these foods can provide protein, boost energy, reduce inflammation, and improve heart health. Fitch says the goal is not to turn everyone vegetarian, but to encourage athletes to cut back on meat and replace those calories with nourishing alternatives.
2: That's going to help climate for sure, most likely help their long-term health, and it will probably help them feel better in the gym on a day-to-day basis. So I think it's a win-win across the board.
1: Climate Connections is produced by the Yale Center for Environmental Communication. 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
3: Join Arkansas Community Organization for a housing and Medicaid town hall on Tuesday, October the 13th from 6 o'clock p.m. to 7:30 p.m. at the UALR Downtown Space located at 333 President Clinton Avenue in downtown Little Rock. This town hall will bring residents and candidates together for an important conversation about housing, Medicaid, and other issues affecting families in our community. Invited guests include candidates for Little Rock Mayor, Pulaski County Judge, as well as federal candidates such as Chris Jones and Haley Schaffner, and a couple of state-level candidates. After prepared questions, there will be an open mic portion giving members of the public and down-ballot candidates an opportunity to share their perspective and speak directly to the community. This is more than a conversation. It is an opportunity to listen, learn, ask questions, and make your voice heard. Bring your questions, bring your concerns, and bring your neighbors. Again, the town hall will be Tuesday, October the 13th at 6 p.m. in the UALR downtown space at 333 President Clinton Avenue. And don't forget to vote by November the 3rd. Early voting starts October the 20th in Arkansas.
4: 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The Arkansas Cornbread Festival has been a Little Rock tradition since 2011. 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
9: The legendary Dorothy Moore is coming to Little Rock on October 22nd at the Robinson Center Performance Hall in celebration of her 80th birthday and the 50th anniversary of her hit song, Misty Blue. Dorothy Moore and her band will perform several of her most popular hits. The opening act is saxophonist Michael Eubanks and his band, M.

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2: 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There will be information about postage stamps, covers, and postcards, as well as stamp collecting. Parking and admission are free. Stamp dealers from several states will be present to answer questions. The Pinnacle Stamp Club has 10 monthly meetings a year, excluding November and December, at the Roosevelt Thompson branch of the Central Arkansas Library, located at number 38 Rawling Circle in West Little Rock. For information or directions, call 501-416-5496. 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
3: The Lupus Foundation of Arkansas will be presenting its 9th annual statewide talent show on Saturday, November 21st, 2026 at the UAPTC Charts Theater, located at 3000 West Scenic Drive in North Little Rock, Arkansas. 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

0: Good morning, Neverminders. Welcome to your Tuesday. A little bit of, I don't know, grooves for you today. Just music, love for you. We're here for you today. You have Seth and Ashley here in the studio. We're Neverminding the morning with you today. Seth has a beautiful lineup of lovely songs today.
1: We'll see.
0: Shepherd us into the day.
1: Per usual, it's mostly going to be about the music. If you want to call in, 501-433-0088. We'll play just about anything. Yeah. We just heard from Gillian Welch. That was Black Star, cover of a Radiohead song.
0: Her voice.
1: Live. Before that, Powerful Love from 1970 with Chuck and Mac. And to open it up, live version by Richie Havens of Here Comes the Sun.
0: Good start.
1: All right. Let's listen to some more music. Next up, Luscious Lucius with a Kinks cover.
0: Enjoy.

0: That was a typically great request from Brandon, Biloxi, Ted Hawkins version, originally written by Jesse Winchester and made a, a wonderful choice. Jimmy Buffett made a pretty famous cover of that. Before that, another wonderful request from Colin, Gravity Blues by Geese. And then we opened that chunk with Strangers by Lucius. I think we have to make some announcements.
1: Yeah, we have some announcements and community announcements for you. So, coming up, Pastor James Bell, Sr., is being celebrated at the Victory Church of Conway on October 18th at 6:30 p.m., come on out. We're going to celebrate a man of God, a servant leader, a visionary, and a blessing to many at the Victory Church of Conway. For more information, call 501-932-8105. And a concert coming up. So Dorothy Moore is celebrating her 80th birthday and the 50th anniversary of Misty Blue with a diamond and gold concert at the Robinson, Thursday, October 22nd at 7 p.m. So check it out online. Robinson website should have that. And thanks for the requests. It's always fun to get requests, and we welcome more. The station number here is 501-433-0088.
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0: Let's go for some more music.
1: Okay. Here we go. Coming up? No, we're going for music. Enjoy.

All right. That was Listen to the Radio, a Nancy Griffith tune covered by Molly Tuttle and Billy Strings. Before that, My Happiness by John Prine with his wife Fiona. Before that, Mouth of a Flower by Haley Hendricks. And before that, White Gloves by Krungabin. Yeah, more music coming up. A cover of a wonderful song. This is a cover by Anna Brune.

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1: This is National Native News. I'm Jill Freitas. Recently, the U.S. Senate unanimously passed a bill that would turn the Chiricahua National Monument in Cochise County into Arizona's fourth national park. As KJZZ's Gabriel Pietrasio reports, the Southern Arizona congressman who championed the bill is confident it will get President Trump's signature.
2: Chiricahua is the unmistakable name of the Apache band that nomadically inhabited the rugged borderlands between the U.S. and Mexico. Among them was Geronimo. Historically, tribes like San Carlos, Mescalero, and Fort Sill Apache have not backed the national park designation. Republican sponsor Juan Siscomani sought to ease concerns that Apaches could no longer access the 12,000-acre site for ceremonies. But Siscomani promised them that their right to pray and worship freely would not be infringed upon because of visitors or traffic.
3: We were able to assure them of that and make sure that that was protected in the Chiricahua National Park Act. That addressed most of their concerns on this.
2: Siscomani is confident that Trump will sign the bill despite his administration's funding and staffing cuts to the National Park Service.
3: We should expect the president to sign this. No indication at all that there's any kind of reservation from the White House on this.
2: The state currently has three national parks, Grand Canyon, Petrified Forest, and most recently, Saguaro, which was designated in October of 1994.
3: So October has become a great month to designate national parks in Arizona.
2: For National Native News, I'm Gabriel Pietrasio.
1: In 1855, the Confederated Tribes of Siletz Indians ceded much of their ancestral land as the U.S. ratified treaties across Oregon. But as Brian Bull of Underscore Native News and KLCC reports, some of that land will be returned soon.
4: It's called Rocky Shores, and it's on the Oregon coast south of Yahats. After colonization, it fell under private ownership. But with the help of the Mackenzie River Trust and some conservation nonprofits, the 7-acre area will soon be back under the tribe's stewardship. The Siletz's Natural Resources Director, Angela Sadana, says Rocky Shores is a pristine space rich in biodiversity.
5: There's a freshwater stream that runs through it. It's rich in ferns and mosses and mushrooms, abundant salal, other coastal species that are so critically important to us in our efforts to restore kelp and sea otters to our territory.
4: The acres is bought for $120,000 and is expected to be transferred to the Siletz soon. The tribe won't open it to the public to protect its ecosystem, but might hold organized events there. For National Native News, I'm Brian Bull.
1: A Navajo Nation community near Page passed a resolution in August denying a controversial copper mine proposal. KNAU's Chris Clements reports the denial means the mine likely won't be able to move forward for now.
6: The resolution says the community of Coppermine unequivocally opposes any company digging for copper due to concerns about public health. David Kelly is the CEO of Chicana Copper, the Canadian mining company tied to the proposal. He says he's aware of the resolution.
7: We want a project that's wholeheartedly endorsed by the community until such time that it gets to that point and there's not going to be a project.
6: That comes as a big relief to tribal members like Destiny Bigman, who opposed the mine because she's worried about environmental impacts.
8: Our land holds a lot of meaning to us as a family. I mean, we ranch out there, everything. We do our traditional ceremonies there.
6: Bigman says she doesn't think the community will ever allow the mine to move forward. For KNAU, I'm Chris Clements in Flagstaff.
1: And I'm Jill Freitas.

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3: Join Arkansas Community Organization for a Housing and Medicaid Town Hall on Tuesday, October the 13th from 6 o'clock p.m. to 7:30 p.m. at the UALR Downtown Space located at 333 President Clinton Avenue in downtown Little Rock. This town hall will bring residents and candidates together for an important conversation about housing, Medicaid, and other issues affecting families in our community. Invited guests include candidates for Little Rock Mayor, Pulaski County Judge, as well as federal candidates such as Chris Jones and Haley Schaffner, and a couple of state-level candidates. After prepared questions, there will be an open mic portion giving members of the public and down-ballot candidates an opportunity to share their perspective and speak directly to the community. This is more than a conversation. It is an opportunity to listen, learn, ask questions, and make your voice heard. Bring your questions, bring your concerns, and bring your neighbors. Again, the town hall will be Tuesday, October the 13th at 6 p.m. in the UALR downtown space at 333 President Clinton Avenue. And don't forget to vote by November the 3rd. Early voting starts October the 20th in Arkansas.
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9: 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Dorothy Moore and her band will perform several of her most popular hits. The opening act is saxophonist Michael Eubanks and his band.

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2: 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There will be information about postage stamps, covers, and postcards, as well as stamp collecting. Parking and admission are free. Stamp dealers from several states will be present to answer questions. The Pinnacle Stamp Club has 10 monthly meetings a year, excluding November and December, at the Roosevelt Thompson branch of the Central Arkansas Library, located at number 38 Rawlings Circle in West Little Rock. For information or directions, call 501-416-5496. 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
3: The Lupus Foundation of Arkansas will be presenting its 9th annual statewide talent show on Saturday, November 21st, 2026 at the UAPTC Charts Theater located at 3000 West Scenic Drive in North Little Rock, Arkansas. 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That's lupus, the number 4, arkansas.com, or by calling 501-635-9757. 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
5: Before the break, I wish I knew how it would feel to be free. I was reading up on that song. Interestingly, in June of this year, CBS News included it in its list of 250 essential American songs of the past 250 years, and it's one of those songs like the one before it, Feeling Good, that was a cover by Anna Brun, that most people think Nina wrote those songs, because when she sang them, that was kind of it, definitive version.
4: She made them songs.
5: Like Screamin' Jay Hawkins said about her version of I Put a Spell on You, that's the way I meant it to sound when I wrote it. Coming up, do you have another announcement?
4: Oh, yeah. 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That's a Saturday at Riverfront Park Drive between 9 and 3. So check it out online, Arkansas Rasta, 6th annual.
5: All right. Now some more music. We're going to lead off with Then You Can Tell Me Goodbye, cover by Betty Swan.
4: Beautiful. And if you have any requests, 433-0088.

0: All right, that was Feel All Right by Steve Earle, and that was a request from Marty. Thank you, Marty. Always love your requests and appreciate that you support us in this way. And before that, we had the Rolling Stones, No Use in Crying, with Bob Clear Mountain. What a name. I love that. Go on, babe.
1: Go ahead. No, go ahead.
0: Walk On By, Dionne Warwick. And Then You Can Tell Me Goodbye, Betty Swan. So,
1: yeah. Special song coming up next.
0: Oh, yeah. This is a request from me. And this is a song called The Sapling by David Gray, my fabulous emo record from yesterday. Enjoy.

All right. The Crane Wife 3. That was a cover of a December song by Marianne Faithfull and Nick Cave. Before that, another cover, one that she made her own. A lot of people, in fact, Phil Oakes, who wrote this song, when he would play it live sometimes, would jokingly say, here's one by Joan Baez, because her cover covered it. There But for Fortune, kind of a companion piece to Streets of London for those who listened last week. Before that, Buckets of Rain, that would be Bob Dylan. And before that, a request, Thank You, Ashley, The Sapling by David Gray. All right, let's hear some more music coming up. Bonnie Raitt covering a Joni Mitchell song.

All right, that was a song by Jackson C. Frank, covered by Simon Garfunkel, called Blues Run the Game. Before that, Speed of the Sound of Loneliness, a John Prine tune covered by Nancy Griffith. And we opened up with Song About the Midway, Bonnie Raitt covering a Joni Mitchell song. I'm Out of Here. Couldn't make up our minds about what Aretha song to choose, so we're going to play two. Have a wonderful week. Thanks for listening.

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1: Arkansas was the first state in the country to ban transgender-affirming care for kids. The state also has a law that allows Arkansans to sue for damages if they encounter someone in a bathroom, changing room, shelter, or correctional facility who doesn't align with the designated sex on the restroom. It's estimated more than 10,000 transgender people live in the natural state, and the nonprofit Intransitive is there to help them feel seen and accepted. The organization Cynthia Martinez says it's easy for members to feel left out, especially during commemorations like this Hispanic Heritage Month.
2: Living at the intersection of these identities just makes us so much more powerful. And we have a right to be included and are fundamental to our culture. We're also trying to create more acceptance within the rest of our community.
1: The group is hosting a drag and movie night this Saturday, October 3rd in Little Rock, featuring international activist Victoria Castro. The film documents Castro's journey from El Salvador to America. Many members of the trans community in Arkansas say they've been impacted by the increased immigration enforcement under the Trump administration. Martinez says even people with legal status don't feel safe enough to protest.
2: We have trained over 200 volunteers to be able to accompany folks to their ICE check-ins, to immigration court, traffic court as well, just help folks navigate these systems.
1: Meanwhile, Martinez says they're preparing for next year's legislative session. In past years, when Arkansas adopted restrictive policies, members aligned with Intransitive put together digital and ground campaigns to fight bills deemed hostile toward the transgender community. State officials backing such policies have vigorously defended them when they've been challenged in court. I'm Frieda Ross, Arkansas News Service. 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
3: Join Arkansas Community Organization for a housing and Medicaid town hall on Tuesday, October the 13th from 6 o'clock p.m. to 7:30 p.m. at the UALR downtown space located at 333 President Clinton Avenue in downtown Little Rock. This town hall will bring residents and candidates together for an important conversation about housing, Medicaid, and other issues affecting families in our community. Invited guests include candidates for Little Rock Mayor, Pulaski County Judge, as well as federal candidates such as Chris Jones and Haley Schaffner, and a couple of state-level candidates. After prepared questions, there will be an open mic portion giving members of the public and down-ballot candidates an opportunity to share their perspective and speak directly to the community. This is more than a conversation. It is an opportunity to listen, learn, ask questions, and make your voice heard. Bring your questions, bring your concerns, and bring your neighbors. Again, the town hall will be Tuesday, October the 13th at 6 p.m. in the UALR downtown space at 333 President Clinton Avenue. And don't forget to vote by November the 3rd. Early voting starts October the 20th in Arkansas.
4: 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The Arkansas Cornbread Festival has been a Little Rock tradition since 2011. 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

0: Yes, we coming in hot this morning. Coming in hot this morning with James Brown singing, "Say It Loud, I'm Black and I'm Proud." That should give y'all a little bit of a hint that we do have a guest in the studio. And who that guest is, y'all will be a little bit of a hint. But just in case you don't know, I'm going to go ahead and make sure that I leave a little bit of suspense. Because the first thing I want to do is greet you this morning in that spirit of Salbona, that spirit of oneness that binds us together by creation. We are the creation. I've been saying before, I was saying it binds us together by our oneness, but it binds us together because of creation. We are one as the creation. Everything out there, we are one with everything. And so I've been trying to correct myself in this moment to make sure that I say we are in that spirit of oneness that should guide us, guide our decisions, guide all that we do. We're being reminded that if one of us is not free, none of us are free. So you are greeted in that spirit of oneness. I also want to make sure that you know how grateful we are for you. If it were not for you, we would not be alive right here at KABF 88.3 FM. I think we're going on 84 years or something like that. I mean, I don't know how many years. I don't know how many years it's been. I know it's been a lot of years, and that's only because of you. And so we want to make sure that we say thank you to all of the ways that you show up. Queen Mary was here this morning. I just missed her. Queen Mary was here this morning. I just missed her. All of the ways that you all show up with your finances, with your challenges, with your critique, with your suggestions, with your ideas, like all of the ways that you show up, we are grateful for you right here on the corner of 21st and Main. We also want to remind you that we are a global streaming platform, so people are listening from all over the world, and I know because they reach out to us and they tell us all about it. So your voice can join the chorus if you are interested in having something to say. The phone lines are already open at 501-433-0088. The phone lines are already open at 501-433-0088. I think I do have a couple of... The number one announcement I want to make today is about Colin Kaepernick. Colin Kaepernick will be here on this Saturday. Today is Tuesday, Wednesday, Thursday, Friday. 4 days from now, on the fourth day from today, Colin Kaepernick will be here. Colin Kaepernick, the one that many of you know from taking a knee during the NFL when they sing the national anthem. He's become known for the one that started the taking the knee. But you got to read the book. It wasn't his idea. You got to read the book. It wasn't his idea. But he is on a book tour for his latest book called The Perilous Fight. The Perilous Fight. And he has chosen Little Rock as one of the destinations. So he will be here at noon at St. Mark Baptist Church right here on 12th Street. Those of you who have yet to get your books, you can pick them up at Pyramid Art Books and Custom Framing right on the corner of Chester and Wright Avenue. And so we hope to see you there. All of the ways that you show up, we hope to see you there. Those of you who have sponsored the youth to come, I was so excited, just me by myself. I was so excited to go in and get 9 books. I was able to go in and get 9 books because of how y'all showed up. Y'all sent me that $30 and I was able to get them a book that's going to be signed by Colin Kaepernick, and they will have an opportunity to take a picture with him. In groups of 10, they will take a picture. So I'm super excited about what's going to happen on this Saturday, and I hope to see you there. I know it's going to be packed, but I hope to see you there anyway. If I start laughing, y'all going to know I'm in the building anyway, because I don't laugh like no lady. Everybody hear me. There's somebody said to me the other day, they were like, "Denise, I knew I'd start. Soon as I heard your laugh, I started looking for you." And so I can't wait to see you there. I can't wait to see how this unfolds. I hope there's a time for question and answering, because I got a lot of questions. I'm just going to ask one, but I have a lot of questions. And so that's happening again on this Saturday, October 10th at 12 noon at St. Mark Baptist Church. But right now, I need you to be greeted by the guest in the house. Woo-hoo! We got Director Virgil Miller from War One. Greet us, Director Miller.
1: Well, good morning to you, Reverend Dr. Denise Donnell, and good morning to all your listeners. I appreciate this forum. This show is extremely important, Community Voices. I listen to it every chance I get on Tuesday mornings here at KABF 88.3, the voice of the people. And so I'm looking forward to our conversation. You are always ask tough questions, but they're fair questions, and questions that people want to have answers to. So I look forward to our conversation today. So I greet you in the spirit of Salbona.
0: And y'all, he's not telling the story because a lot of times he'll reach out to me after the show and he'll have some comments. And so I know he has been listening because he wouldn't be able to make the comment had he not been listening. And so I appreciate your support, Director Miller. I do want you to remind the people because, oh, Hotep is already on the line wishing us life, prosperity, and health. And I do remind you that the phone lines are open at 501-433-0088. The phone lines are open at 501-433-0088. But not everybody knows you, Director Miller. And there are always new people listening. I am so excited to announce that there are always new people listening every single Tuesday. I didn't really think about it before someone brought it to my attention. And so not everybody knows you. And so we chose this song, James Brown, I'm Black and I'm Proud. We chose this song because of you. It is one of your, if not the favorite, one of your favorite songs. Tell us why. Tell us again your story behind this song.
1: Well, thank you for this opportunity. People sometimes don't realize I was born in 1953. I am soon to be 74 years old.
0: And, I know.
1: People look at you and they make certain assumptions based on what you look like. I grew up in the 60s. And so I was a child that lived in Berkeley, California at the time. And during the 60s, going to elementary school, we had school books. Tom, Dick, Jane, Dog, Spot, Cat, Puff. I was inundated with white images. On television, the shows we looked at were Leave It to Beaver, My Three Sons, Ozzie and Harriet. Again, nothing but white images. Going to the bookstores, looking at the images, everything that was presented on the covers were images of white people. And so my mind was such that I embraced that as the standard, whiteness. And I remember as a young boy coming home one day and I was crying. And my mother asked me, son, what's wrong with you? And I said, one of my friends, one of my buddies, he called me black. And my mother looked at me with a curious look and said, well, son, you are black. I said, well, he's blacker than me. And so my mind was such that if you're black, something's wrong with you. But if you're even blacker or darker, you're even worse than that. And so that was the environment. That was my mindset, that being black, something was wrong with that, because I didn't see any black excellence. At schools, it was all white images and books that we read. The television shows were nothing but showing white people. Magazines of beauty was nothing but white people. And I remember James Brown came out with a song that said, say it loud, I'm black and I'm proud. And that song had such a influence on me that I started to embrace my blackness. I started when Ebony magazine came out and Jet magazine came out, and I started to see black images. My mindset started to change. I'm thinking, what is it? I've never seen black excellence like this. And then to have a song that came out saying, say it loud, I'm black and I'm proud. When I was thinking being black was something wrong with that. But I was brainwashed by the system of whiteness. And so when that song came out, that changed me. And I embraced that song. And so when people ask me about a song that maybe changed your life, or a song, your favorite song, it is no question with me. It is James Brown, say it loud, I'm black and I'm proud. And so that's how that story came about, and I still embrace that song.
0: And I love that. I love it because I asked you, because I reached out to you and wanted to make sure that you still wanted to use the song, because you've been on the show before. We've used the song before and we've talked about it. And so I said, well, maybe you want to, you know, I just want to check in to see if you wanted to change the song. You were like, no.
1: Absolutely not.
0: No, we're not changing the song. That's the song. That's my song. And so I appreciate that, because you've told us, even you delved a little deeper even today in telling us how important this song is for you. And we think about the system of whiteness. Much those of you who have yet to read Colin Kaepernick's book, The Perilous Fight, that is part of his story too, growing up in Turlock, California. So being adopted by white parents, living in white space, going to school in white space, and then not even having anyone to talk to about the blackness. At least somebody called you black. What he got called was nigger.
1: And well, when we moved from Berkeley, California to Arkansas, we integrated a school. Mm-hmm. Former junior high school. This is back in the middle 60s. And I was one of three black people in the seventh grade. Now, you have to understand, I came from Berkeley, California, the home of the Black Panthers.
0: Okay, okay.
1: And so I was put in this environment because that's where my mother wanted to go. My grandmother died. Our family said, come back to Arkansas. Come back to Wrightsville, Arkansas, which is 17 miles southeast of Little Rock. Rent-free. You don't have to raise those kids out there. And I never thought I would be, I thought, quite frankly, that we would be, just be here for a little bit and I'd go back to my friends in Berkeley. Mm. That did not happen. Mm. And my mother put us in a school that had just integrated. Or desegregated, let me put it that way. It wasn't integrated, it was desegregated. Because it was only, I was one of three blacks in the seventh grade. And so, yes, I did hear N-word all the time. I did have to deal with people that I didn't understand, teachers that I didn't understand. I didn't have my friends, and it really threw me into an introverted state. I am an introvert. People don't realize that because I'm a politician and I run my mouth a lot. But that really affected me. So, yes, I've shared some of the same experiences that Colin Kaepernick shared.
0: Takiyah's on the line this morning. Hey, Takiyah, how we doing with Reese? I know we're in the top 15. How we doing with Reese? And I do have to post. Yeah, I got your message. I will post it. And so this is interesting because you talked about how the system of whiteness basically had you programmed, had conditioned you that to see these images and believe that that was what is right. White is right because that's all you see. And so the other day I had a friend, one of my friends came to visit me from Mississippi and we were together all weekend and we were at Larry's. I love Larry's Pizza right here on Louisiana. So I took her to Larry's Pizza because she had never seen the parade of, have you ever been to Larry's Pizza?
1: I have.
0: And so the way they come around like a parade, it's like that's what they're known for, the parade of pizza. They come around and ask you, you want pepperoni and sausage? You want Bavarian cream? You want, like, they just come around to you. So I just love it. So I wanted her to see that, especially since we both like to eat pizza. And we were having a conversation, and in the middle of the conversation she wanted to say something about white people, and she took her hand, she took the palm of her hand, she showed me the palm of her hand, and she was pointing to it like to say that was what represented white people. And I'm looking at her like, what? And so she was like, you know. And I said, you can't say white people? Like, what's gonna happen if you say white people? And she's like, shh. I'm like, what you mean shh? Why you can't say white people? And so then that we went to play Domino. Oh, you showed up at Domino's in the distillery. I just thought about that. We saw you Friday. So the same friend, now she's talking to other people. I don't know if you remember those two black queens that were at the next table when you got there. You sat on the edge and it was two black queens at the next table. So she was talking to them. Do you remember?
1: I remember.
0: And so one of the black queens at the table was like, you know, and she pointed to the back of her hand where it was the dark. So she started talking about, you know how we do. And she's pointing to the back of her hand where her skin is dark, and so she means black folks. I'm like, what is wrong with y'all? We can't say white people, can't say black people. You can't, like, I don't understand what's happening right now. I was so upset, and I'm still upset about that. Like, we are so conditioned to, like, what is gonna happen if you say white people in public? Is the mob coming? Are you going to get lynched? Like, what you going to do? Can you fight back? Can you not fight? And so we're still programmed along those racial lines to do things a certain way. And it's not until somebody points it out, because my friend said to me, she didn't even realize she had done it. And I was like, what? She said, because, you know, that's what we do at work all the time. You know, I said, wait a minute. So it's a whole conversation to have, not just about your coming up into that way of being conditioning and programmed, but the fact that we are still, even now, being conditioned and programmed today. And that's what brings me to our EJI tidbit. On October 6th, that's today, on October 6th in 2009, this is 2026. So 16 minus 9 is 5, no different playing dominoes. So this was just 15 years ago. On October 6, 2009, Beth Humphrey, a white woman from Hammond, Louisiana, called Keith Bardwell, a white justice of the peace in Tangipahoa Parish, to ask him to sign a license for her to marry Terrence McKay, a black man. Mr. Bardwell's wife informed Mr. Humphrey that he would not sign a marriage license for an interracial couple. Now listen to this. Mr. Bardwell's wife informed Miss Humphrey. So she didn't even have to put her husband on the phone. So evidently this is a conversation that was already being had in their household. Now anybody that wants me to marry them and they are not of the same race, especially if they black, one black, one white, I'm not doing that. So he's already informed. So the people who know him know this is how he is. So his wife answered her, listen, he's not going to sign this marriage license for an interracial couple. And I wanted to bring that up today in particular, again, to remind us this was only 15 years ago. So this race thing is still an issue. It is still an issue. And because Mr. Bardwell, Keith Bardwell, is a politician. So politicians have power. And here you are, black man politician, on the air. So we want to talk about the fact that you are in a space of power because you are a politician. And what does that mean to you to hear that, to know that, that you have power as a politician? How are you going to wield it? Talk to us about that.
1: Well, first off, you have to understand that power is given to you by the people. So once you understand that, then you realize that it's not about you. It's about the people who put you in the position that you are in. I always say that politicians talk too much. They don't listen enough to the people. And so I realize that in my position as city director for Ward 1, Ward 1 is 60% African American. Okay. Now, the demographics are starting to change, but it's still a majority African American ward. And so Ward 1 also includes the downtown area and a lot of our entertainment districts and a lot of museums. I focus in on the neighborhoods that are in Ward 1, the neighborhoods of College Station and Granite Mountain, East Little Rock, Goodwill Neighborhood, Hope Neighborhood, Love Neighborhood, Central High Neighborhood, Dunbar Neighborhood, South End Neighborhood, you name it. Those are the areas that I go, and I go frequently, and I listen to the people. And so people talk about power, you have this power, you have an influence. People put me in office, Denise. And so I make it my business to focus in on what the people are talking about. And that's where I get my true power.
0: I'm glad you said that you are in office because of the people. You said that you are from the home of the Black Panther Party. I'm trying to figure out how do I incorporate all power to the people into my regular everyday language. So is it a greeting? Do you greet the people? Because I greet the people like, hey, King. Do I say, hey, King, all power to the people? When do I get to say all power to the people? Like, was that part of your growing up?
1: Well, my growing up was just...
0: Because you said there was the Black Panther. When you said that, that's what I was thinking about.
1: Well, again, I grew up in the 60s in Berkeley, California. That's where I went to elementary school. And so the Panther Party was just coming into existence. Mm-hmm. I was young. And so one of my most vivid memories was one in which it's 1963. My aunt, my father's sister, the great Mardell Miller Sherrick, who went on to be a politician on the city council of Berkeley, who, when she died, the headline was the godmother of East Bay politics. She was born and raised in Jefferson, Arkansas, in a very segregated environment. And the Moors migrated to, during the Great Migration, the Moors migrated to Southern California, Compton. A set of sisters and brothers migrated there. But then a set of Moors migrated to East Bay, Berkeley, and Oakland. And so when family wanted to leave Arkansas and get a foothold, they would go and stay with one of the families until they were able to get on their feet and then get out. My mother had established herself in Berkeley. And I remember her telling my mother to let the boys, when they get out of church, this was a Sunday, go and catch the bus and go see her. We were going to go to a march in San Francisco. So we went, my brother and I went to my Aunt Martell's house and rode over to Berkeley, and we participated in this march. She said it was a march in support of the March on Washington. So we weren't in Washington, D.C. during the March on Washington. We were in a march simultaneously in San Francisco, California. And I was holding a sign that says, free the people. South be free. I'm not sure I could have explained everything that was going on at that age. I was 10 years old, but I knew that we were marching for freedom and freedom for the South. And so that had a tremendous influence on me. Now, also along with what James Brown was saying. And so I grew up in that kind of environment. And I was young. I was dumb. I mean, me and my buddies, if we saw a car that had license plates from Alabama and Mississippi and white people in the car, we started yelling at them, go back home, go to the South, we don't want you. I didn't know what the heck I was going on. That probably was a rental car, Denise, and somebody was driving in it. But that was my mindset. That's what started to drill into me after I was able to overcome my brainwashing of whiteness. So my aunt, my Aunt Martell, the great Aunt Martell, who I admire to this day, she was a politician for the people. She was great. I wish I could be half the politician that she was, but she had tremendous effect on me.
0: Yeah, I can. I know that because we do have a relationship offline, and you've shared several articles about her. You've shared several pictures of her, so I know how much you admire her. And I know she was about the business for the people. I know that from reading all the information and from looking her up on my own. And so when you talk about the people are the ones who give you the power, all power to the people. And I've been saying this for a while now, that all roads lead to the ballot box. All roads lead to the ballot box. And so Virgil Miller's right here saying the only reason that he's in that seat is because somebody, I thought the mayor appointed you.
1: No, what happened in 2021, October of 2021, the great Irma Hendricks died in office. Irma Hendricks had had this position for years and years. Of course, everybody realized she was a staunch Republican. And, of course, she was a child of the 30s and 40s when the Republicans represented hope for the black people. And so that was her background. That was her influence. And so when the great Irma Hendricks died in office, and of course we have a 10-member city board. When she died in office, the remaining members of the city board selected her replacement to serve out her term, which was going to end in 2022. So 20 plus people applied for that position. I was one of the people that applied for the position. And I made the final six. We had interviews, and at the end of those interviews, they took a vote, and I was selected by the members of that board. I had 8 positive votes, no votes against, and one person voted present. And I told them if they selected me to be in that position, then I would run for the office in 2022. I ran for the office in 2022. And I won that election. here it is 40 years later, and I'm running again for reappointment or reelection for that position in Ward 1. So, yes, I came into the office by being selected by the 9 members of the city board, and then I won the office in an election in 2022, and I'm running for reelection here in 2026.
0: Okay, so Takiya, I need you to drop a link. So Takiya's son, Reese, he's almost, the voting ends on October 8th. We're trying to get him to this, to win this. If he wins this competition, thinking about what you said, Virgil Miller, because I'm trying not to call you black man politician. thinking about what you said about how you grew up, the influences how influential things were to you as a child, growing up in the way that you grew up, growing up doing the things that you were doing. And so thinking about Reese, so Reese is my friend Takiya. She's actually my former student, y'all. Look how the world goes around. She's my former student. I taught her language arts, and I was the drill team instructor when she was dancing. I'm talking about this girl right here can dance. But her son is in the running for the Stan Lee competition, and if he wins this, he's going to be a part of a comic book. He's going to get to go to Comic-Con over in Los Angeles, in Nevada somewhere, and he's going to receive $25,000. And so this is something that can happen to this child that can change his life. All the people that he's going to meet, the networking that's going to be happening with his parents, like all of this is huge. We don't really think about it enough, how much what happens to you as a child affects your adulthood, especially trauma, especially unhealed trauma. So we're trying to get him this opportunity to receive all of what he's receiving and to get this in this experience of a life. This will be an experience of a lifetime. And so we have until October 8th, 2 days from now. He's still number 4. We need to keep him in the top 10. And so he's doing well. So she's dropped the link. Those of you who are online, she has dropped the link. I need you all to go and vote for Reese. Vote for Reese. And I will do that as soon as I can. Now, here's a question from Raman. Raman says, growing up in the 60s and being called nigga by those who hate you, what are your thoughts on black people calling themselves nigga today? I don't know if y'all noticed that, but I changed the way I said it. Growing up in the 60s and being called nigger by those who hate you, what are your thoughts on black people calling themselves nigga today? Because some people feel like there's a difference between how you pronounce the word. Personally, I'm with Rama. Nigga is nigga. And so what do you feel about black people calling themselves today? How do you feel about that?
1: Well, I have been stung by that word. When I was being

0: us not to use that word. Don't use that word, because that's how it affected me. That's how I grew up with that word. Obviously, now we're in a new generation. I'm old. I'll be 74 years old. I don't profess to know what these young people are thinking about. I don't know how they distinguish the word N-I-G-G-A from N-I-G-G-E-R. I don't understand it, but that's what they say. And quite frankly, one of my favorite comedians is Dave Chappelle. And he uses that word frequently. And I laugh when he's using it. And so I certainly have some feelings about it because of how it affected me personally. But I also understand that I may be old, and I am old. Maybe I don't understand how it's used now in rap songs, or how comedians use N-I-G-G-A. And you're my N-I-G-G-A, and, you know, but I, again, it's a word that I'm never going to get totally comfortable with, even though I love Dave Chappelle, and I laugh when he uses the word. And so you may just say that, you know, Virgil, you're a little confused about it. But again, I have a personal experience with that word, N-I-G-G-E-R. And I don't have any experience with that word, N-I-G-G-A.
1: This is really interesting, because that same friend I was telling you about that was using, pointing to the palm of her hand to represent white people, and then the black queen at the distillery when we were playing dominoes, she pointed to the back of her hand to represent black folks. When we went to a pawn shop. And when we got in the pawn shop, we were just talking, and my friend said, because you know them niggas, now she said that out loud. I said, wait, whoa, whoa, whoa. Now, I stopped her right there in public. I said, no, that's what we're not going to do. It was so interesting to me that she couldn't say white folks. She had to point to the palm of her hand. The other queen couldn't say black folks. She had to point to the back of her hand, but she was so comfortable saying nigga, and it was no other black people in the store but me and her. And so she was comfortable with that. And so for me, it goes back to this conditioning and this programming about how we decide what we can and can't say, how we get permission from other folks, from other people's gaze about how our life should be. Because you, in my world, you can't call me bitch and you can't call me nigga. I don't care if you say nigga, if you say ninja, you can't call me either one of those words. I don't care what the history is in your life. I don't care if the comedian say it. I don't care if that's what you hear on the radio, you will not call me either one of those words. So it's about taking a stand and having boundaries. And so I'm with Ramen, like, why is this not a problem for us? And so here's what my niece said. I went to visit my nieces in Florida, and they got a place where you can have all you can eat sushi. I just found a place that has all you can eat sushi. It's called Takumi, right here on 157. Anyway, my nieces said that they're reclaiming the word. She said her friends, and they traffic in white space. She said they've reclaimed it. So it doesn't mean what it used to be. Don't give it so much power, auntie. Auntie, don't give it so much power. And if you don't think it was a long conversation at that table that day, you're mistaken. Caller, you're live on the air, KBF. Thanks for calling Community Voices.
2: Hi, I'm listening to the conversation. And I was listening to the young man who's 74 years old, right?
1: Yes.
2: He's 74 years old, and he said that, you know, because he's older, he does not understand, you know, the new generation using that word, which is it's definitely not a word of endearment. But my question to him is, they learned it from somewhere. I mean, he's talking about Dave Chappelle, but Richard Pryor said the word too. Richard Pryor is from an era when he was a younger man. Those black exploitation films from the 70s, they said the word a lot. But it didn't start with hip hop or with a rap. That is a word that has been learned generation to generation. So I want to correct the narrative that word does not start with the young people. That word has been used by us from generation to generation. So let's kind of, you know, correct the narrative on

0: where that word is, the endearment of that word, it wasn't endeared to the rappers. It started with Richard Pryor and those brothers and sisters back in the 70s and even in the 60s. So it don't start with the rappers. That's all I wanted to say. Thank you.
1: Oh, no, I appreciate that so much. So, Virgil, how do you respond to that?
2: I have to say the call is right. I certainly remember looking at a cartoon, this was in the 60s, there was one cartoon of some black people, and a person said, "Man, you're one lucky nigga." And then the response was, "Well, if you don't want other people to use it, don't use the word yourself." And so there is a strange history of that word, and the caller is right. Richard Pryor used it. Everybody used it, but I don't know. When the word was used on me, I'm in the minority at school. It was a word that was used to be offensive. It was a word used to hurt. It was a word used to demean me, and so that's the way I grew up with that. But then when, again, like the caller said, Richard Pryor was using it, everybody else was using it, I just, I just think that they may not have had that word used on them the way it was used on me.
1: And I think that part of the conversation is also me saying that the way that people use the word in terms of the spelling of it and the pronunciation of it, people act like there's a difference. And so what I heard you say is that I don't know anything about nigga, like, because that's not what you grew up with, this whole, you know, new way of spelling the word and that kind of thing. And so I felt like you were saying that's not what your experience has been with that particular spelling of the word and the way it's being used, which is a hip-hop thing. And so I really appreciate the caller calling us back and saying, listen, this word, we have been using this word on each other for years and years and years and decades and decades and decades, because I got a friend that's 90 years old and she says it all the time. My aunt is in her 70s. She says it all the time. My cousin is younger than I am and she says it all the time. And so we don't act like we don't use the word now, which is so interesting to me, because what I'm working on with Garbo Hearn is a read-in. We want to have people read the book, The Perilous Fight. We want to have people read one chapter out of that book so that we can have different voices telling this story and reading Colin's memoir. It's a page turner. If y'all have not read it, it is a show enough page turner. But the word nigga is in there a lot because of his experience and for other reasons, but it's all contextual. It's all contextual. He's not like, "What's up, my nigga?" He's not like that. It's contextual. But I can't find enough people to read the book because they don't want to say the word. And I'm like, wait a minute. You say the word out loud to your friends. You say the word out loud. And I'm talking about black and white people. White people don't act like y'all not still saying nigga. Y'all still saying it just like we are. But I can't get people. You know why? Because we're going to record it. You don't want to go on. They don't want to be recorded saying the word, because they don't want anybody to know that they said the word. But you are you. So you're not being true to yourself. Because if you don't want anybody to know that you're saying it, why do you say it? Same thing for black folks. If white people can't say it, why is it okay for us to say it? And this is what Raman says. It says, the ninja emoji has made it easy for us to debase ourselves online. The ninja emoji, because that's what they're using in lieu of saying nigga, they doing a little emoji. And you're supposed to know that that's what the emoji means. It means, so why do we do that online? It's easy. And then here is low. If they want to give power to the word, then use the ancient form of the word to mean king or prince. Negus. If they want to give power to the word, then use the ancient form of the word to mean king or prince, because that's how it started. Now that's how it started. And that's Negus. Well, how many of us are doing that research? Lo and I have this conversation all the time. Lo has so much information to disseminate. We have these deep conversations on a regular basis. And one of the things I keep coming back to is, Lo, people not reading like you think they read. We got to take them slow. So here's a way that we can take you slow. The origin of the word didn't have anything to do with being debased because of the color of your skin. Didn't have anything to do with that. In fact, it was a word that really showed you your true state in life. You are king. You are prince. That's who you are with your dark skin. we have allowed the world to condition us to think, first of all, that it's okay now, because it's just us saying it to each other. We gotta take a better look at ourselves. So here's Ramen. Ramen says, this, I love community interrupt, this typical. We supposed to be talking about politics and we ain't here talking about nigga. Okay. Nigga is derived from Negro. Negro was given to us as a nickname from those who hate us. Negro, necro, necro means something dead or lifeless, neutral, neither this nor that. Ramen is telling us, nigga is derived from Negro. Negro was given to us as a nickname from those who hate us. Negro, necro, necro, any C-R-O or any K-R-O means something dead or lifeless, neutral, neither this nor that. And that reminds me, too, because when you think about the history of the word as people related to it, white people in particular, they felt like black people were dull. They felt like we were dim. They felt like we were lifeless, like we did not have the intellect. We did not have. And so they used that against us like, no, no, no. If you look at our brains are different and theirs is they are of a lower capacity than we are. Like all of the false narratives that they used and continue to use to this day in the medical field, they are still using this false narrative about the black body to treat us. Caller, you're live on the air, KBF at 8.3. Thanks for calling Community Voices.
3: Yes, good morning, everyone. You know that word goes back to Asian god named Sambu, and his people were called niggers, and they meant divine people. You know, we really need to look at the word. It means something special. They just gave it like they named everything else wrong. And we took on that identity like it was something bad, but it really was something good. Thank you.
1: So the caller is talking about the origin of the word again being something good that has been corrupted. And that's one of the reasons of that, my friends. I have friends that will absolutely, absolutely go to bat in favor of using the word, because what they say to me is, Denise, you give the word too much power. If you just because somebody calls you that, you lose it when somebody calls you that. And that's because you've given the word too much power. That's one definition. I mean, one reason I've heard for using the word. Caller, you're live on the air, KBF. Thanks for calling Community Voices.
4: You're more than welcome. Morning, Sister Denise.
1: Morning,
4: morning,
1: Ezekiel.
4: Director Richardson. Not Richardson.
1: This is Miller.
2: Thank you.
4: Not Ken Richardson. It's
1: Miller.
4: Virgin Miller. I didn't live in Alameda County, but I sort of had an experience in the East Bay, you know, from Oakland to Berkeley to Richmond and Palo Alto, Redwood City. Your aunt's work was like monumental. I visited my first co-op, which she had something to do with.
2: Started it. Yeah.
4: You didn't mention that, but co-ops is a big thing now, but it was like that was the place where it really started in my era. And it was monumental because everybody got a chance to enjoy what everybody else got to enjoy. I take it you went to a integrated school as a youth in the Bay Area.
2: Yes, Lincoln Elementary, which is now Malcolm X Elementary. That's where I went to school.
4: And then you transitioned to, as a token to the county school system here in Little Rock and Pulaski County.
2: Yes, Pulaski County Special School District, the first year of school choice, I guess.
4: Okay, and your sister, of course, went to the segregated school in Wrightsville, is that correct?
2: Yes, well, I have an older sister who went to Fuller also, but my younger brothers and sisters went to elementary school at J.C. Cook.
4: Yes, my mother taught them, and I used to think of a word. I don't know the difference between beautiful and lovely, but I know you had a beautiful, lovely sister. She's in Texas now. But to make a long story short, that's part of your family. My mother taught them.
2: Wow.
4: I didn't know till I met your sister. But to make a long story short, as a token at Fuller, you got to do something that a lot of black people didn't do here in the South. because you were one of three people out of hundreds of black white kids. Is that correct?
2: That's correct.
4: Okay, now, having done that and having gone through the things that you went through in Alameda County, can you tell me how it has made you a person now that as a member and as not a selected and elected member of the city board, can you point to any accomplishment that you have presented that is directly affecting the so-called black community in Pulaski County, Little Rock, you know, the area in which we live, and you just represent Little Rock, but it's all the same as far as I'm concerned. And if there's anything that you have done as a member of the city board to address the glaring problems that we have within our inner city, if you will, that seems to keep us marginalized in terms of all the city effects. I mean, we don't have a lot of things in the community that you mentioned, like the South End, the Granite Mountain, the areas that you mentioned while speaking not too long ago. Is there anything that you've put forth that would directly affect the betterment of your constituents in those areas? Now, I'm going to hang up and get off the phone, but I also want to comment on what Sister Denise said, because she not only said the word nigger, she said they won't call her the B word. And even though they said the N word back during Richard Pryor, et cetera, et cetera, there has never been a generation that refers to our sisters and our queens with the B word with impunity. And no one's saying anything about that. You don't just say the B word, which means disgusting, female or a dog in heat. That those are my recollections. I don't have the ability to enunciate or recall like some of my associates and friends, but the B word is a terrible reference, supposedly. They say it with endearment, of course, because I know women that say, B, what you talking about? Girl gone. All that kind of stuff. And no one has said anything about that except Denise. But I don't want anyone to think that that's an acceptable way, because I don't know one way to spell that, and that's B-I-T-C-H, but I imagine some of them said B-E-E-T-H or whatever. And if you will, just expound on that too, because that word has a lot of references in our songs, and we have it's so ingrained in what young people do today, that when they start singing about those two words, then they start referring to the people that they're talking about as their enemies. Now, that's another thing. B-word, N-word, and enemies all refers to, most of the time, as the black people in the community. When you hear people talking about enemies, they're talking about kids that stay down the street that they grew up with, but now they're the enemies. That's why they drive by and shoot, et cetera, et cetera. Even when they start rapping and start talking on the stage, next thing you know, they're feuding, if you will, between East and West, which is not, you know, East and West could be anywhere. But they want to put you with the East, you with the West, you with the dirty South, and this and that. And all of those things make us so confused, if you will, that we don't really know what an enemy is. And to keep referring to that, what Sister Denise said, you'll never call me a B-word, and I go along with it. So I'm going to get off the phone and let everybody else talk. And Mr. Miller, if you will, let me know what you did in the community last couple of years. Thank you very much.
2: Well, thank you, caller. I am extremely proud of the work that I have done in the South End, certainly at South End Park, which is also known as Sunset Vikings Park, Sunset Tigers Park, the Little League football team down there. That park has been dilapidated, and it's only used by people in that part of the community, which is African American, which is black community. And so they didn't have playground equipment. I got them playground equipment.
1: Caller, you're live on the air, KBF. Thanks for calling.
5: Yes, good morning.
1: Good morning.
5: On the N-word, if one has elevated themselves above a certain level we'll say, up in the heavens, and then one can discount that word nigger because, you know, it doesn't apply to everyone. Anyone can be one.
1: Absolutely.
5: Also, the word king and queen, applying that to any black man, any black woman, a person has to earn that title. You just can't bestow that title on any walking human black person on the earth. They have to earn that title. Okay. Thank you very much.
1: Thank you, Tyler.
2: Well, let me go ahead and say we got them playground equipment. We got them lights. I got them lights. I got them bleachers. I've dedicated funds to get the parking lot done. That park is only used by black people. And so why shouldn't we have the same type of equipment, the same type of amenities that our white neighbors have in their parks? I am extremely proud of that work. I am proud of the work that I have done with some black developers. We hear about what has been going on in Pettaway with regard to what a white developer is doing there. Let's not forget about Gerald Gregory and the work that he has done in the South End and the work that I've done to get him funds to pave streets that he is a black developer. Let's not forget about the work that Ken Hayes has done, a black developer that's building houses over in East Little Rock that I've helped with his work. Let's not forget about Robert Alexander, a black developer who's building houses over in the Stevensville neighborhood, and the work that I've done with him. I can go on and on and on about the work that I've done with our black brothers and sisters and in our black communities. But that's certainly one of the things that I wanted to shout out, caller. Thank you for giving me the opportunity to talk a little bit about that. But there's even more things that I can talk about. Maybe I have to come back another day because we're running out of time.
1: Well, I also figure that you're going to be on everybody else's show, too. So so they'll hear those things. Yes, we are out of time. It is 10 o'clock right now. So, caller, I know you were just calling, but I had to go ahead and hang up the phone because we are at time. Your girl Lola is standing right at the door. I'm talking about she is ready to come in with 2 hours of jazz that you don't want to miss. So I just want to say thank you so much for tuning in to Community Voices, where we have been live right here at KABF 88.3 FM, where we are the voice of the people. Colin Kaepernick's book brings a lot of this to light. I really wanted to talk about the fact that, who was it? I think it was Ezekiel called about us feuding. They are using Colin Kaepernick's book right now so that black people will engage in a fight with each other online right now. There's so much more to talk about. And yes, Virgil Miller, you have an open invitation. We're going to have to get you back on because I wanted you to talk about your platform. That's what I wanted you to talk about. But I'm going to get your girl Lola started. She usually starts with the ladies. I'm going to get her started kind of with the ladies. This is a duet between Gregory Porter and Layla Hathaway. The name of the song is Insanity. And the very first line says, how did we ever lose our minds? So when we talk about the language that we use, when we talk about our behavior towards each other, when we talk about how we handle politicians and whether or not we vote, all of those things, on some level, we have gone insane and we need to be corrected. So here's that song coming to you now in preparation for Jazzy Tuesday. We'll see y'all next time.

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2: Hear an agribusiness sob story that'll make you weep or throw up in disgust today on Hightower's Radio Lowdown. Warning, this is a sob story that might bring you to tears or make you upchuck in disgust. It's about hogs, both the four-legged species and the more piggish two-legged breed of agribusiness executives. The latter have long profited from cruel abuse of millions of hogs caged in their monopolistic system. And now, the agbiz giants have launched a lobbying campaign called SOB, Save Our Bacon. It's not a plea to save the abused animals, but to save the abusers' profits. It turns out that most consumers don't like animal abuse, so states are passing laws to prevent such corporate practices. This has led to a vibrant new market for humanely raised pork, already gaining more than a fourth of national pork sales. Ouch, squeal the factory farm giants, feeling the pinch of real competition. Rather than clean up their methods, though, the monopolists have rushed to Washington, demanding that Congress save their bacon by artificially and autocratically rigging the market. Their Save Our Bacon Act would usurp states' rights to set their own standards for animal welfare. This is not an academic free market issue. In recent state ballot initiatives, voters have overwhelmingly endorsed ethical standards for animal agriculture. Moreover, responsible family farm producers have quickly responded to this growing new market, upgrading their facilities to meet the new state standards of humane production. Yet, rather than embracing this success for animals, farmers, and consumers, here come tiny cliques of corporate profiteers like the National Pork Producers Council. They're wielding their big money lobbying muscle, trying to overrule the public interest and the political will of America's majority. This is Jim Hightower saying, which side is your member of Congress on? For information, go to Compassion and World Farming, CIWF.org. 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
3: Join Arkansas Community Organization for a Housing and Medicaid Town Hall on Tuesday, October the 13th from 6 o'clock p.m. to 7:30 p.m. at the UALR Downtown Space located at 333 President Clinton Avenue in downtown Little Rock. This town hall will bring residents and candidates together for an important conversation about housing, Medicaid, and other issues affecting families in our community. Invited guests include candidates for Little Rock Mayor, Pulaski County Judge, as well as federal candidates such as Chris Jones and Haley Schaffner, and a couple of state-level candidates. After prepared questions, there will be an open mic portion giving members of the public and down-ballot candidates an opportunity to share their perspective and speak directly to the community. This is more than a conversation. It is an opportunity to listen, learn, ask questions, and make your voice heard. Bring your questions, bring your concerns, and bring your neighbors. Again, the town hall will be Tuesday, October the 13th at 6 p.m. in the UALR downtown space at 333 President Clinton Avenue. And don't forget to vote by November the 3rd. Early voting starts October the 20th in Arkansas.
4: 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The Arkansas Cornbread Festival has been a Little Rock tradition since 2011. 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
7: The legendary Dorothy Moore is coming to Little Rock on October 22nd at the Robinson Center Performance Hall in celebration of her 80th birthday and the 50th anniversary of her hit song, Misty Blue. Dorothy Moore and her band will perform several of her most popular hits. The opening act is saxophonist Michael Eubanks and his band,

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2: 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There will be information about postage stamps, covers, and postcards, as well as stamp collecting. Parking and admission are free. Stamp dealers from several states will be present to answer questions. The Pinnacle Stamp Club has 10 monthly meetings a year, excluding November and December, at the Roosevelt Thompson branch of the Central Arkansas Library, located at No. 38 Rawling Circle in West Little Rock. For information or directions, call 501-416-5496. 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
3: The Lupus Foundation of Arkansas will be presenting its 9th annual statewide talent show on Saturday, November 21st, 2026 at the UAPTC Charge Theater, located at 3000 West Scenic Drive in North Little Rock, Arkansas. The event will feature an afternoon of music, entertainment, and performances from talented participants from around Arkansas. Exhibitor booths will also be a part of this event as well. Doors open at 1 p.m. with the show beginning at 2. Admission for this show is $25 in advance, $30 at the door, and your children 6 and under are admitted for free. Additional information about the event and ticketing is available at lupus4arkansas.com. That's lupus, the number 4, arkansas.com, or by calling 501-635-9757. Again, the 9th annual statewide talent show presented by the Lupus Foundation of Arkansas takes place Saturday, November 21st at the UAPTC Charge Theater in North Little Rock, Arkansas. 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
5: Well, that was a lot of announcements. Hey, so I'm not going to waste a lot of time talking. This is your girl Lola. I want to thank you so very much for joining me on another Jazzy Tuesday. I do want to take a moment to say this. I greatly appreciate all the people that call in or that know me personally, that give me great advice regarding jazz and musical selections. I greatly appreciate that.

That's what community radio is really all about. It gives me an opportunity to showcase things, songs that are important to the various listeners in the community. I would like to start this show with a very special dedication that I would like to dedicate to Mac and Irma, not just to Mac and his lovely bride, but I see it all the time. I see it in my Bible class, and it just does my heart good to see couples who have surpassed that 50th year mark together and still in love, still caring for one another. So I'm going to play this song and dedicate it to Mac and Irma. And it is an oldie but a goodie. I'm going to start the show off with it, and I'm going to probably end the show with it. And that is Your Precious Love.

Well, and now you have it. Shout out to my favorite wonderful couple, and that is Mac and Irma. Hey, listen, I want to thank you again for joining me for another Jazzy Tuesday. Ladies, you know we always start with the ladies, so we're going to get that started and with just a few more. Let me tell you what I got. I got Nicole Henry. I've got Diane Reeves. I've got Jesse J on that bad sax. Patti LaBelle. Along with, she's on CD with Grover Washington. And see here, got more women for you, but we're going to get started with those. And here we go. Wait a minute. I missed the best one. I'm picking up the late, great, the best in the business, Sarah Vaughn.

I might not have mentioned it, but the best is yet to come. So we're going to pick up with the best is yet to come, and that's going to be Patti LaBelle. Also got Michael Mayo standing by, as well as a little bit of Alex Bouillon and Gerald Bryant. Again, thank you for joining me for another Jazzy Tuesday.

I'm about to work in a few announcements right now. And of course, we're going to get back to great jazz. And you know the second hour I like, we like to bump it up. We like to take it back, pick up some of the older ones, and bring it on forward. So, hey, listen, stay with me for the second hour. I've got great jazz. And it's just for you.

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2: This is Dr. Sharice Jones Branch, and this is your Black History Moment. Civil rights activist, historian, and author William Edward Burghardt, or W.E.B. Du Bois, was born February 23, 1868, in Great Barrington, Massachusetts. In 1888, he earned his Bachelor of Arts degree from Fisk University. He earned another Bachelor of Arts degree and graduated cum laude from Harvard University in 1890. He also received his Master of Arts degree from the institution in 1891, and in 1895 became the first African American to earn a doctorate from Harvard University. Du Bois authored 22 books, including The Philadelphia Negro in 1899, Souls of Black Folks in 1903, Black Folks Then and Now in 1939. Du Bois was the most prominent African American intellectual leader and political activist in the first half of the 20th century. In 1909, he helped found the National Association for the Advancement of Colored People, and for 25 years served as the editor-in-chief of the Crisis magazine. In 1963, Du Bois and his wife became citizens of Ghana, where he later died. After his death, the Ghanaian government honored him with a state funeral, and the W.E.B. Du Bois Memorial Center is located in Accra. The site of the house where Du Bois grew up in Great Barrington was designated a National Historic Landmark on May 11, 1976. And in 1992, the United States Postal Service issued a commemorative postage stamp in his honor.
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6: The legendary Dorothy Moore is coming to Little Rock on October 22nd at the Robinson Center Performance Hall in celebration of her 80th birthday and the 50th anniversary of her hit song, Misty Blue. Dorothy Moore and her band will perform several of her most popular hits. The opening act is saxophonist Michael Eubanks and his band, M.

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1: Rocksteady, baby, that's what I feel now. 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
0: 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I'm Dr. Derek Noble, and my weekly jazz show, The Noble Note, is brought to you every week right here on KABF by Faith, Mommies, and Curls, founded by Lashana Bruce in 2018 with a mission that I love. 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
2: 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There will be information about postage stamps, covers, and postcards, as well as stamp collecting. 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Stamp dealers from several states will be present to answer questions. The Pinnacle Stamp Club has 10 monthly meetings a year, excluding November and December, at the Roosevelt Thompson branch of the Central Arkansas Library, located at No. 38 Rawling Circle in West Little Rock. For information or directions, call 501-416-5496. 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
3: 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Exhibitor booths will also be a part of this event as well. Doors open at 1 p.m. with the show beginning at 2. Admission for this show is $25 in advance, $30 at the door, and your children 6 and under are admitted for free. Additional information about the event and ticketing is available at lupus4arkansas.com. That's lupus, the number 4, arkansas.com, or by calling 501-635-9757. 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
6: Well, I'm back. for the second hour of some great jazz, and it's just for you. Got a couple of more announcements. Going to get those on quickly, and we're going to move forward with great jazz just for you. As again, we always like to take it back and bump it up a little bit, and then we'll mellow out at the end. So I've got jazz for you. Make sure you stay with me. Got an announcement here regarding celebrating a pastor, James Bell Sr., work in ministry, and that celebration is going to occur at 2600 Dave Ward Drive in Conway, Arkansas. It's going to be 6:30 p.m., and that's going to be on, looking for a date on this, October the 18th. So October the 18th, and that's 2026, 6:30 p.m., celebrating Pastor James Bell Sr., work in ministry. And of course, there'll be more announcements regarding that. Also got a Dorothy Moore, but you just heard that announcement. So keep in mind her date, Thursday, October the 22nd. And that's going to be at 7 p.m. And it's at the Robinson Center Performing Hall here in Little Rock. Also, the Arkansas Rasta 5 and 10K run. And I know you've been getting prepared for that, working out, getting your run on. So that's going to be October the 24th, and that is at, trying to see. It doesn't tell me on that little announcement. Okay, it's going to be October the 24th, 9 a.m. to 3 p.m., and it's the North Shore Riverfront Park. So make plans to attend, make plans to register to sign up to run. And you can do that at here's a number to call, 501-837-5219. That's for vendors, fashion show, music, food trucks, and more. Also an opportunity to sign up for that run at runsignup.com and then /Arkansas-Rasta 5K. You're not going to remember all that, but feel free to give us a call here at the station. We don't mind repeating it. Or you can just call this number, 501-837-5219. Also, want to remind you of the hall. It's going to be November the 1st. And that tickets are available now for sale. And it is the Brook and the Bluff, the Werewolf Tour. And trying to see if I got a number for that. No, I don't see the number but tickets are available at sale. Oh, it's at littlerockhall.com. So that's where you can go online and get tickets. That is going to be it, and we're going to get started. I got one I probably won't get to, but I love it because the name of the song is Dewey, and Dewey is so important to me. That's Yellow Jacket. But I do know we're going to get David Fathead Newman. We're going to try to pick up Pancho Sanchez, Miles Davis on a record with Hank Mobley and Art Sherwood Jr. I got Roy R. Groves, and we're going to just hold that, and we'll be lucky to get all that in. So we're going to get started right now. Again, thank you for tuning in for another Jazzy Tuesday.

Well, I want to take this time to say again, thank you so much for joining me for another Jazzy Tuesday. You can see that it's getting to be that time of day. Got lots more music, but I'm out of time. And speaking of time, I can remember when I was 13 and 14, I couldn't wait to be 21. And then once I was 21, just time was going so slow, it seemed, I couldn't wait to be 40. And then all of a sudden I thought I could see retirement in my future, and I couldn't wait to be 65 and get my Social Security. But I got to tell you, where I sit now, time goes by so fast. And so nobody says that better than Ray Charles. Oh, yes, I do want to remind you to tune in, to stay tuned for Dee Gold, who will be in the house in just about a minute. If you don't hear from me anymore before the top of the hour, I look forward to next Tuesday. So mark your calendars, tell your friends, make a note someplace to tune in for Jazzy Tuesday. I totally appreciate it. So got about two songs left, and we're going to get those on right now. But we're going to start with Ray Charles. Time goes by so fast.

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1: This is Wade Brathke with the Chief Organizer's Report, La Paz, Horizontality, and the Spanish Housing Crisis. Even if we hadn't just returned from visiting various organizations in Spain with the Organizers Forum, we would have been following the dramatic protest by thousands in Madrid who mobilized to turn back the eviction of an 87-year-old woman from her apartment. None of this solved the overall Spanish housing crisis, and in fact, the Prime Minister has now called for elections after an emergency housing relief measure failed in parliamentary voting. Not pretending to have a comprehensive grip on Spanish housing policy, our meetings did produce some insights on the housing situation there. Compared to much of Europe, Spain has very little public housing, perhaps only 10%, largely because of earlier government policies that allowed tenants to purchase their units. During the housing meltdown there, much of the issue had to do with the peculiarity of the housing mortgage market. When a loan went bad in Spain and the property was foreclosed, the property went back to the bank as usual. The lender continued to be responsible for paying off the loan, or at least the difference between the original loan balance and the market value at foreclosure. Foreclosure provided families no financial relief, but added new housing costs to their previous mortgage payments, creating homelessness and lifetime financial burdens. Major private equity companies, BlackRock in particular, scooped up thousands in this situation. The platform for people affected by mortgages, or in Spanish, Plataforma de los Afectados por la Hipoteca, or PAH, P-A-H, was organized in 2009 in the crisis throughout Spain. Members of our delegation met with PAH Barcelona at their monthly meeting while we were there. During the height of the crisis, meetings regularly were attended by 50 to 80 people on a weekly basis. There were less than 20 there on the evening the organizers forum visited, but it was a good meeting with full engagement both on individual issues at one level, discussions on policy, and planning for future actions. PAH believes strongly in horizontality, which doesn't mean no structure, as one might suppose, but a fluid, decentralized way of running the meetings where everyone has a role from greeting new people at the door to presiding over the meeting from time to time. There is no pretense that a family's foreclosure is easy or even possible to resolve. But PAH specializes in what we would call member-to-member listening and assistance to create space and confidence for the family to engage and survive the process. This model spread throughout the country then, and its legacy still informs the cycle of disciplined meetings and mass mobilizations now. One of the founders and leaders of PAH was elected later as mayor of Barcelona, for example, in their efforts to win reforms at every level. The 17-year history of PAH and the rise of other housing and tenant organizations in Spain is ample evidence of the enduring housing crisis in the country, as recent events also demonstrate. Even if some foreign ownership has been blocked and reforms have been won in some cities on Airbnb and second homes, none of this has created sufficient affordable housing or brought justice to all the families that lost their homes and still need housing or debt relief. We met with cooperative housing groups in Barcelona, but sufficient scale to meet the crisis is elusive there as well. The fact that housing and affordability can bring down governments in Spain should be a lesson to governments everywhere, even if the solutions are difficult and expensive. This is Wade Rathke. For questions or comments, www.chieforganizer.org. You take it from here to there.
2: Join Arkansas Community Organization for a Housing and Medicaid Town Hall on Tuesday, October the 13th from 6 o'clock p.m. to 7:30 p.m. at the UALR Downtown Space located at 333 President Clinton Avenue in downtown Little Rock. This town hall will bring residents and candidates together for an important conversation about housing, Medicaid, and other issues affecting families in our community. Invited guests include candidates for Little Rock Mayor, Pulaski County Judge, as well as federal candidates such as Chris Jones and Haley Schaffner, and a couple of state-level candidates. After prepared questions, there will be an open mic portion giving members of the public and down-ballot candidates an opportunity to share their perspective and speak directly to the community. This is more than a conversation. It is an opportunity to listen, learn, ask questions, and make your voice heard. Bring your questions, bring your concerns, and bring your neighbors. Again, the town hall will be Tuesday, October the 13th at 6 p.m. in the UALR downtown space at 333 President Clinton Avenue. And don't forget to vote by November the 3rd. Early voting starts October the 20th in Arkansas.
3: 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The Arkansas Cornbread Festival has been a Little Rock tradition since 2011. 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
9: The legendary Dorothy Moore is coming to Little Rock on October 22nd at the Robinson Center Performance Hall in celebration of her 80th birthday and the 50th anniversary of her hit song, Misty Blue. Dorothy Moore and her band will perform several of her most popular hits. The opening act is saxophonist Michael Eubanks and his band.

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1: Rocksteady, baby, that's what I feel now. 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
2: 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From 10 a.m. to 5 p.m. at the Jacksonville Community Center, number 5, Municipal Drive, Jacksonville, Arkansas. There will be information about postage stamps, covers, and postcards, as well as stamp collecting. Parking and admission are free. Stamp dealers from several states will be present to answer questions. The Pinnacle Stamp Club has 10 monthly meetings a year, excluding November and December, at the Roosevelt Thompson branch of the Central Arkansas Library, located at number 38 Rawling Circle in West Little Rock. For information or directions, call 501-416-5496. 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
3: 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During my set, I'll be on for 2 hours DJing D Gold Radio Show, including music that is new releases in 2026 and some crate digging as well, but an eclectic crossover multi-genre set focused on the songs and songwriting. You know, I'm not saying it's the best music, because it's the best music that I've found and come across and been able to put over together this past week, but when I listen to all the other DJs of other styles on KABF, everyone up here is really an expert of their musical genre. Like Jazzy Tuesday with DJ Lola was awesome earlier this morning. So there's so much good music out there, and I'm glad that I can bring you a set list that's unique to me and my feelings at this point in time. It's a set list about the music of kind of early October. We'll hear from Shadowgrass, Rat Boys, who are coming to play Hillcrest Harvest Fest, Arkansas, our very own, who will be at the Argenta Vibes music series live soon for free as well. Both of those are free shows coming to the area. I'm excited about that. Stevie Wonder, one of the classic, one of the best. One of the great, and I saw him live in North Little Rock. It was 2015 at the North Little Rock Arena. Stevie Wonder, he's been around for decades, but one of his greatest albums is Song in the Key of Life. Everybody loves that one. I love Songs in the Key of Life by Stevie Wonder. But did you know that he had some unreleased tracks at the time when Stevie Wonder created the album Songs in the Key of Life, and it's got a bunch of tracks on it. It's stacked. It's filled to the brim, top to bottom, good tracks, bangers. And there wasn't room for every song on the album. A few of them were held back and didn't make it out to see release until just now. In 2026, there's a new EP out that is 4 previously unreleased originals from the era, from the recording sessions from Stevie Wonder, Songs in the Key of Life. I am into living. I'm into living. L-O-V-E on KABF with D Gold Radio Show. Starting off 2 hours of eclectic music. I'm glad we're here together. Thanks for listening to Community Radio.

Yeah, that's a straight banger. Wow. That's a across the spectrum banger. Songs in the Key of Life. That's for everyone. That is previously unreleased. He recorded it in 1976, and it sat in the vaults until 2026. Just came out. You know, I think that song does share similarities with some other songs in Stevie Wonder's catalog, so it has definitely a familiar nature to it there. You know, kind of Love's in Need of Love, as reminds me of that era of Stevie Wonder for sure, and that's because it is from that era, but that song itself has not been in our ears till just now. You know, I checked that set list from when he did the Songs in the Key of Life focused tour and came through Little Rock even and played that at North Little Rock Arena. It was 2015. It was an amazing set list. Awesome show. You know, back to back, amazing. I mean, he's the best live whistler at whistling that I've ever seen. He played incredible harmonica, of course, keys, and directing his band with a just absolute grooves on every level and texture. You know, definitely in your face and funky and getting down, but also relaxing and romantic. So many things, Stevie Wonder, but I'm Into Living was not a song on the set list back then. So it's just got that familiar Stevie Wonder to it, but it just came out in 2026 on Songs in the Key of Life, the EP. It's kind of like bonus tracks finally coming out. That just surprised me so much that didn't come out in the CD era. You know, like from the 1990s into the 2000s, when a lot of, you know, CD box sets would come out or albums re-released with bonus tracks. Somehow, that song, I'm Into Living, L-O-V-E, Love, that and three other songs, a total of four songs, were held back in the vault and only saw the light of day just now in September, actually last month in September of 2026, those came out, so you can get them now, or, you know, I'll be playing them for you. Let's go to a different genre of music called shadow grass, jam grass music. Singer-songwriter too, though. Shadowgrass has the 2026 album All That Will. My name is Dee. This is Dee Gold Radio Show. A mixtape of music that I've listened closely and picked out to play for y'all every Tuesday, noon till 2. Here is introducing Shadowgrass on Dee Gold Radio Show.

Joe Walsh with the song about the season, and now Pedro the Lion with their song about the same warm weather in early October, and then we'll hear the one by the Doors that's about it too.

a little tough. Let's take a moment and engage with it. Not going too long about it, but it's an old term for this time of year. It's actually also an old term for a wide group of people, the indigenous people of the American continents, who had been here for tens of thousands of years. I really call them Native Americans now, but also indigenous peoples or First Nations. But Indian is an outdated term. And Indian summer is a term for a time of year, and it's when there's still warm weather in the early fall. You thought it was going to get cold, but it's still hot outside. And so we're kind of, there are a lot of songs about it, and they use the term, and I don't fault them for it, and some of them are from older times, and that's fine. And we're listening to those songs. But since the year 2020, the American Meteorological Society has recommended phasing out the term, and other terms for it are like second summer, or as they call it in Europe, the traditional term, St. Martin's summer. So with the second summer weather out there right now, we listen to the song Indian Summer by Joe Walsh, and then a different song about the same subject, completely different verses and choruses and lyrics by Pedro the Lion, a completely different song of the same title, and then also now one by The Doors, sung by Jim Morrison, the poetry of Jim Morrison.

It's a lot like our state here from KABF out of Little Rock, Arkansas, broadcasting across such a wide swath. What small town or big town, city, which town are you in that's in the listening radius of, Pulaski County and beyond, out towards Hot Springs or out towards Coal Hill, out towards Stuttgart or up to Clinton, down to Pine Bluff, where such a wide range of Arkansas. And we're online at KABF.org, so people from other places are listening, and I know I've got some folks listening from Fayetteville, Arkansas. Hello. The band Arkansas, their name. So close to our state name, but it ends with sauce. What a cool band that they've been making waves in the acoustic pickin' newgrass community. Their touring has taken them outside of the state of Arkansas. So it's pretty cool, I think, when they're playing in Oregon or California or Colorado, Vermont, North Carolina, and they're sporting that name out there. And so they've got an ongoing successful career, and let's all be a supporter of a local band making it big with their newest album that's just come out, Horizon Never Dies, by the band Arkansas, 2026. First time to play it here on KBF Radio, and I'm excited about that. Hey, they'll be in Little Rock soon, or North Little Rock, in the Argenta area, in the Argenta Plaza, or on the Green, a double bill with Christy Clerk. Christy Clerk will be on at like 6 or 6:30, and then Arkansas at like 7 or 7:30. Christy Clerk, a big supporter of D Gold Radio Show and KABF, and he's been up here in person, and excited for him to be playing on a double bill there with Christy Clerk back-to-back with Arkansas at the Free Argenta Vibes Music Series. And that'll be their first time in town for Arkansas after the release of their new album, Horizon Never Dies, that has the song we'll listen to now, Weather. And then we'll hear Broken Bells with their song October and Rat Boys with Anywhere. Some seasonal songs for early October that I picked out for today's episode of D-Gold.

Arkansas gonna change my weather. They'll be October 17th in Argenta with Chris DeClerc, Argenta Vibes. This is Broken Bells with the song October. Broken Bells has got Danger Mouse in the band.

0: The Lupus Foundation of Arkansas will be presenting its 9th annual statewide talent show on Saturday, November 21st, 2026 at the UAPTC Charts Theater located at 3000 West Scenic Drive in North Little Rock, Arkansas. The event will feature an afternoon of music, entertainment, and performances from talented participants from around Arkansas. Exhibitor booths will also be a part of this event as well. Doors open at 1 p.m. with the show beginning at 2. Admission for this show is $25 in advance, $30 at the door, and your children 6 and under are admitted for free. Additional information about the event and ticketing is available at lupusforarkansas.com. That's lupus, the number 4, arkansas.com, or by calling 501-635-9757. Again, the 9th annual statewide talent show presented by the Lupus Foundation of Arkansas takes place Saturday, November 21st at the UAPTC Charts Theater in North Little Rock, Arkansas. 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
3: Hi, community. This is Kristen Higgins at the Public Policy Center at the Arkansas Cooperative Extension Service in Little Rock, and you're listening to the Direct Democracy Minute. Arkansas voters have 4 statewide ballot measures to decide on November 3rd. Issue 3 on the ballot this year involves economic development policy to allow cities and counties to offer developers and businesses incentives that are not currently allowed under the Arkansas Constitution. The proposed amendment would allow the legislature to pass laws creating programs, loans, and grants using public money for the public purposes of development and diversification of the state's economy, elimination and prevention of unemployment or underemployment, development or expansion of transportation or commerce, or development or improvement of property that contributes to the economic development of the state. Issue 3 would also grant legislators permission to establish laws creating economic development districts and how they would operate. An economic development district is defined in Issue 3 as a designated area, not necessarily connected, within a city, county, or cooperative area established under the authority granted by the General Assembly to promote economic development within the area. Properties within an economic development district would be exempt from property taxes. However, the district could assess taxes, fees, and other charges. Economic development districts would have the authority to issue bonds, which is similar to taking out a mortgage to buy a home and paying that debt off over several decades. The bond debt would not be counted against city or county debt limits under this proposal. Issue 3 contains specific language to address potential conflicts. It states that it would repeal or modify any provision of the Constitution that conflicts with this amendment. A 4 vote means you are in favor of changing the Arkansas Constitution regarding economic development, including allowing the legislature to create programs, loans, or grants of public money and establish economic development districts, allowing economic development districts to levy taxes, assessments, and fees, allowing counties, cities, economic development districts, or other political subdivisions to issue bonds to finance economic development projects, and to repeal any parts of the Arkansas Constitution and supersede rulings in courts that may conflict with this amendment. An against vote means you are not in favor of changing the Arkansas Constitution regarding economic development, and no changes would be made. Read the proposal in full at our website, uaex.uada.edu/issue3, or pick up a printed copy of our voter guide at your county extension office. I'm Kristen Higgins, and you've been listening to the Direct Democracy Minute.

0: That is the sound of Rat Boys on their new 2026 album, Singing to an Empty Chair. And you know, I'm really hearing more buzz about them now, but I think they've actually been together for about 10 years or so. Rat Boys. But, you know, Hillcrest Harvest Fest is always bringing in a band that's some kind of a underground indie sensation, and they are right there by Control on Kavanaugh Street. That's a hub of vinyl record collectors and music enthusiasts in the Hillcrest neighborhood of Little Rock. On Saturday, October 17th, a couple of cool different neighborhoods are hosting free music events with some awesome taste in booking in what's coming on. Little Citizen will be at the Dog Show at the Hillcrest Harvest Fest. See you there with Little. Little's listening right now, along with Grace and Pony the cat. My pets, I appreciate y'all's support and listening to music with me, and I know y'all love it too. Little will be at the Dog Show, and then we'll cruise on over to Rat Boys for free on the street playing outdoors on Saturday, October 17th. Meanwhile, over in Argenta, Chris DeClerc will be playing before Arkansas.
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2: This is Wade Rethke with the Daily Voice of the People News Bulletin. 1.3 million people are working as security guards in the U.S., more than the police and sheriff's offices. Hedge fund managers' tax loophole has finally been closed, forcing them to pay their 3.8% portion for Medicare. In 2007, nearly half of all Republican voters attended a religious service at least once a week. By 2023-24, that figure dropped to one-third. In India, Maharashtra's food safety inspector has become a rock star for his actions against rogue kitchens and sloppy food manufacturers in Mumbai. Israel claims it didn't target journalists in the West Bank, but 78 of their claims are disputed by the Committee to Protect Journalists, and more than half of the people that Israel claims were not journalists are not on the CPJ killed list. UN has targeted 241 firms with ties to West Bank settlers and harmful to Palestinian self-determination. Countless women are identifying themselves as Jane Doe, the name the Cornell woman is using in her lawsuit. Many are sharing experiences of sexual abuse to offer the woman some protection in this digital age in response to those wanting to identify her real name online. 90% of trucking companies are small businesses forced to float cost until being paid 90 days later. 2025 Chinese survey of 8,500 miners found that over 20% only wanted to talk with AI, not real people. A metal screw that adjusts missile fins in flight is in short supply following Trump's Iranian war, adding months or years to the time it takes to manufacture a missile. Japanese are protesting a woman's robbery and killing in Okinawa, where a 20-year-old Marine is being held. After years of unverified claims about mail voting, Trump is now urging Republicans to vote early by mail. Spain's prime minister called for early elections days after his left-wing governing coalition lost a parliamentary vote to pass a package of emergency housing measures. Brazil's president, Lula da Silva, trailed the conservative challenger, the son of the former president Bolsonaro, by more than 2 million votes in the first primary, setting the stage for the runoff. Voice of the People Daily Bulletin presents People's News about action and issues that demand action. This is Wade Rathke, and this bulletin is brought to you thanks to Acorn International, United Labor Unions, Local 100, Social Policy Magazine, and the Affiliated Media Foundation Movement, AMFM.
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4: The legendary Dorothy Moore is coming to Little Rock on October 22nd at the Robinson Center Performance Hall in celebration of her 80th birthday and the 50th anniversary of her hit song, Misty Blue. Dorothy Moore and her band will perform several of her most popular hits. The opening act is saxophonist Michael Eubanks and his band, M.

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2: Join Arkansas Community Organization for a Housing and Medicaid Town Hall on Tuesday, October the 13th from 6 o'clock p.m. to 7:30 p.m. at the UALR Downtown Space located at 333 President Clinton Avenue in downtown Little Rock. This town hall will bring residents and candidates together for an important conversation about housing, Medicaid, and other issues affecting families in our community. Invited guests include candidates for Little Rock Mayor, Pulaski County Judge, as well as federal candidates such as Chris Jones and Haley Schaffner, and a couple of state-level candidates. After prepared questions, there will be an open mic portion giving members of the public and down-ballot candidates an opportunity to share their perspective and speak directly to the community. This is more than a conversation. It is an opportunity to listen, learn, ask questions, and make your voice heard. Bring your questions, bring your concerns, and bring your neighbors. Again, the town hall will be Tuesday, October the 13th at 6 p.m. in the UALR downtown space at 333 President Clinton Avenue. And don't forget to vote by November the 3rd. Early voting starts October the 20th in Arkansas.
3: 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Selma, we're calling on you. The Arkansas Cornbread Festival has been a Little Rock tradition since 2011. 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
6: You're the one. The Arkansas Rasta 5K and 10K run walk will be on Saturday, October 24th on Riverfront Park Drive, 9 a.m. to 3 p.m. There's registration at runsignup.com for the AR Rasta 5K event. So many community events coming up ahead. I'm excited about that. This is D Gold Radio Show. We listened to music from Arkansas and Rat Boys in the last hour, both of them coming to play live in the Central Arkansas area this month. Let's listen now to the new music by Eli Paperboy Reed. He's got a retro sound and style from the album Getting There. Eli Paperboy Reed with the song Everyone Else.

He goes by the nickname of Paperboy. He uses that black and white pictures and just has a retro style. Eli Reed. Eli Paperboy Reed. New album out, though. Just came out in 2026, called Getting There. I keep my ear on the ground for new music that's coming out. And coming up ahead this hour on the D Gold Radio Show mixtape, music by Joy Oladokun. Hope is a Heavy Thing is her new album, and the track Raised by the Radio, a reintroduction. We'll hear live from the band Memo. They're going to jam it out for 8 minutes on their song called Eponymous After Me. Gold from Live Memo Volume 1 that just came out. Also ahead, Bernard Allison and Larry McRae. They've got Blues Chops and Arkansas Connections. Time Traveler. That's going to rip. If you're ready for some electric lead guitar in your face, that's coming up. And the band Shack with the song that called Natalie's Party, dedicated to my friends in the Walter Ruski Music League. We swap songs, and A. West got this song, and it was in the Phone a Friend album. He asked his wife, and she came up with Shack, Natalie's Party. But you know what? In the Phone a Friend round, I asked my friend Natalie for a song suggestion to make it into the round, and we submitted the Allman Brothers Band with Soul Shine. So, but coming up ahead, we're definitely going to listen to one of the great standout tracks from that round of this week's Music League, as I participate in that and get to pick out songs for y'all. Shaq, Natalie's Party coming up ahead in this block of music after the band Memo, Bernard Allison, Larry McRae, and Joy Oladokun with Raised by the Radio.

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0: At the Portland, Maine House of Music. Just a couple months ago in 2026, that was the band Memo, and here comes a collab of Bernard Allison and Larry McRae. It's called Time Traveler. They're ripping on these guitars. Get ready, buckle up.

Time Traveler, the title track, Larry McRae from Magnolia, Arkansas, appears on that new album by and on that song by Bernard Allison. Up next, Natalie's Party, dedicated to a friend of mine who throws some really good parties and submits a lot of songs and contributions to this radio show. So thank you, Natalie. And I picked up the song through, we're participating in an online kind of a contest, honestly, or a club, you could say, where we swap songs with other folks and rate each other's songs. That's called Music League, and we're in the Walter Ruski Music League, where A. West and his wife submitted the band Shack from their album HMS Fable with the song Natalie's Party.

0: Thanks, A. West, for that standout track on the Music League. And that was from the Phone a Friend round. A. West did Phone a Friend with his wife to get the band Shaq and bring it as a conduit through to the Music League and then on through to D. Gold Radio Show. I myself reached out to a good friend, Natalie. So coincidentally, same name came up there. Pretty cool.
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2: The Lupus Foundation of Arkansas will be presenting its 9th annual statewide talent show on Saturday, November 21st, 2026 at the UAPTC Charge Theater located at 3000 West Scenic Drive in North Little Rock, Arkansas. 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Exhibitor booths will also be a part of this event as well. Doors open at 1 p.m. with the show beginning at 2. 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That's lupus, the number 4, arkansas.com, or by calling 501-635-9757. 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
4: 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There will be information about postage stamps, covers, and postcards, as well as stamp collecting. 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Stamp dealers from several states will be present to answer questions. The Pinnacle Stamp Club has 10 monthly meetings a year, excluding November and December, at the Roosevelt Thompson branch of the Central Arkansas Library, located at No. 38 Rawlings Circle in West Little Rock. 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

Leon Bridges keeps dropping bangers. His new album is called Happiness Anytime. That song called Illusion. This is Ty Myers. He just played a show with so many people there, and a lot of young people indeed. Young crowd knows about Ty Myers, the ones that like country music. And he's actually closely affiliated with Willie Nelson. I just saw Ty Myers perform live on the video live stream of the Farm Aid annual festival that supports our farmers. That festival is headed up by Dave Matthews, John Mellencamp, Willie Nelson, and Neil Young. They had the young country star. He's only 19 years old, y'all. Ty Myers up there. And Willie Nelson sat in and collaborated with him on his set. Ty Myers actually has an entire album out that's a tribute to Willie Nelson called Two Braids and the Truth. How cool is that? That he came up with Two Braids and the Truth, My Tribute to Willie by Ty Myers with his guest Ben Haggard on this version of My Heroes Have Always Been Cowboys. 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

0: Ty Myers, were you at that show? He just played outdoors at that Riverfront Park amphitheater, and there was like so many people there. It was impressive. I got a report from Carrie. Were you at that show? Call and let me know what you thought about that. 501-433-0088. That's Ty Myers, first time on D-Gold Radio Show. And we've got time to fit in a song from Willie Carlisle, another Arkansan. He's making it big out there and is collaborating with Tyler Childers on his new material, on Willie Carlisle's new material. So this is Willie with Gas Station. As I have time, I'll fit in Kaya Cater and Bob Dylan and Johnny Blue Skies, Sturgill Simpson.
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1: Oui, on va continuer de bloquer jusqu'à...
2: Yes, we're going to keep blocking until the government hears us, until there are different ways to take action, until the government listens to us. And as long as they don't listen to us, we won't stop this fight.
0: Nearly 2,000 French high schools are blockaded or closed today as student-led protests spread across France over school funding and inequality. We'll go to France for the latest, then to the Democratic Republic of the Congo, where the death toll from Ebola has topped 4,000.
3: As we speak now, in Democratic Republic of Congo, there are 7 provinces which are affected. 63 health zones are affected. And 2 newly affected zones were recently identified.
0: We'll speak to a Congolese journalist at the epicenter of the outbreak, as well as Dr. Craig Spencer at Brown University. He survived the Ebola virus in 2014. We'll also look at how President Trump's cuts to global health funding have fueled the Ebola outbreak. Then a federal judge has issued an emergency injunction to block the Trump administration from building new border barriers and roads inside Big Bend National Park in Texas. All that and more coming up. Welcome to Democracy Now!, democracynow.org, The War and Peace Report. I'm Amy Goodman. The Supreme Court's opened its new term Monday by hearing oral arguments in a case that could determine whether fossil fuel companies can be held liable for their role in creating the climate crisis and covering it up. The case concerns lawsuits brought by city and county officials in Boulder, Colorado, who sued ExxonMobil and Suncor Energy in state court, seeking damages for the costs of droughts, fires, floods, and other effects of global heating. During oral arguments, justices appeared skeptical of claims that federal law preempts state tort laws that could be used to sue energy companies. Climate justice groups rallied outside the court, joined by several young people who signed an amicus brief highlighting how children are especially vulnerable to the climate crisis. This is Alina Miranda, who is 16 years old when her family home was consumed by the Marshall fire, the most destructive in Colorado history.
4: I did not create the climate crisis, but I am already living with the consequences. I signed an amicus brief because I believe my state has a right and duty to protect my health and hold corporations like Suncor responsible for the damage they've caused by prioritizing profit over long-term climate health. The Supreme Court should not take away the ability of my local government to protect me.
0: The Pentagon said Sunday it killed 4 people in a strike on a speedboat in the Caribbean, once again providing no evidence to back its claims the vessel was carrying drugs. That brings the number of people U.S. Southern Command claims to have killed to 238 since the Trump administration began blowing up civilian vessels in the Eastern Pacific and Caribbean Sea last year. In response, Amnesty International USA wrote, quote, nearly 240 dead in this illegal campaign of extrajudicial killings, i.e. murder at sea. Where is Congress to stop the horror, they asked. In Saudi Arabia, officials say 3 people were injured Monday as Houthi fighters from Yemen launched attacks on 2 regional airports. The attacks came as Yemen's Saudi-backed government announced its forces had recaptured the Red Sea port city of Mocha as part of a counteroffensive to drive Houthi militias from the areas around the strategic Bab al-Mandeb Strait. Meanwhile, officials in Turkey and Pakistan say they would rapidly deploy troops to Saudi Arabia as part of a mutual defense agreement signed in August, known as the Mecca Pact. The announcement came as the Saudi-led coalition launched airstrikes on what it said were weapons sites in Yemen's Houthi-controlled capital, Sana'a. The International Chamber of Commerce is warning of a growing global food crisis due to disruptions to shipping through the Strait of Hormuz caused by the U.S. and Israeli war in Iran. The group's secretary general told the Wall Street Journal fertilizer capacity has fallen by nearly 40% since the strait was disrupted, with grain prices set to rise by up to 80% unless it's reopened. On Monday, President Trump defended his decision to attack Iran, telling a campaign rally in Grand Island, Nebraska, high gas prices are a small price to pay.
5: It's a small price to pay for keeping the world safe, keeping our country safe. They can take out a city. Let them take out Los Angeles. Let them take out San Diego. This is a very small price to pay, and it's going to be over with very soon.
0: The statement drew condemnation from elected officials in California. Los Angeles Mayor Karen Bass responded, quote, "The role of a president is to protect the country, not to actively threaten it, encourage attacks on American lives," she said. Ukraine launched a massive attack on Russia overnight with 650 drones targeting the Moscow region. The attacks killed two people, set a warehouse on fire. It's Ukraine's second largest drone attack yet on the Russian capital. It follows claims by Ukraine that a Russian drone sunk a ship in Romanian waters in the Black Sea. Romania reported that two people were killed when a grain ship caught fire and sank. Kenya's detected its first ever case of Ebola. The patient is a Kenyan citizen who's been living in the Democratic Republic of the Congo and arrived in Nairobi over the weekend. The patient has since died. His death comes as the DRC is combating its largest ever outbreak of Ebola, recording more than 8,000 cases. 4,000 of them, the people died. Later in the broadcast, we'll speak with a Congolese journalist at the epicenter of the Ebola crisis and Dr. Craig Spencer at Brown University. He survived Ebola in 2014. New York Governor Kathy Hochul declared a state of emergency on Monday due to the rapid spread of measles in neighboring states and in rural areas of New York, as well as the city. The declaration came as the number of measles cases in Pennsylvania so far this year surpassed 1,000, the largest state outbreak in more than three decades. Five people have died so far. Officials blame low vaccination rates for the outbreak. In Russia, a worker at an anti-plague laboratory died from a, quote, pneumonia of undetermined origin last week, unquote. According to Russian media, nearly 200 people who'd been in contact with the worker have been placed under precautionary medical observation. U.S. Secretary of State Marco Rubio said Monday, if something like that gets out, it could quickly spread, he said, adding the U.S. is monitoring the situation closely. In Texas, opposition is mounting against a proposed ICE jail and processing center that will be located inside a 640,000-square-foot warehouse in San Antonio's east side. Mayor Gina Ortiz Jones says city officials are exploring legal options to block the site after federal officials failed to respond to questions about its impacts on the environment and local community. The jail's also opposed by San Antonio area Congressmember Joaquin Castro, who cited reports of inadequate medical care and abusive conditions in ICE jails, including sexual violence. Over the weekend, and hundreds of protesters marched to the warehouse site, calling on ICE to get out of San Antonio. In related news, immigrants detained at the Folkston ICE Processing Center in Georgia have released a video from inside denouncing inhumane conditions.
6: We are immigrants from all over the world whom Trump is locking up in prison-like detentions for nothing and for a long time.
7: Most of us are asylum seekers, those who came to the United States seeking protection from political persecution and violence in their home countries. Many fled out of fear, becoming political prisoners. In those countries, and one might say we became political prisoner in the United States simply because we are immigrants.
8: We have 1 to 2 hours of yard a day, and the rest of the day we are locked up in dorms, restricted, controlled, and restricted in everything. What we can have, watch, and play. When we can eat and sleep, shower, and go to the toilet.
9: Honor, dignity, respect mean nothing here. The guard insult us, humiliate us, threaten us, and punish us when they want.
0: The Folkston ICE Jail is operated by the for-profit prison company Geo Group. A Chicago teacher who was shot 5 times by a Border Patrol agent filed a federal civil lawsuit Monday alleging false arrest and imprisonment, malicious prosecution, emotional distress, and negligence. Marimar Martinez was shot last October as she followed federal agents carrying out immigration raids in her neighborhood, honking her horn and shouting to alert her neighbors. Immediately after the shooting, the Department of Homeland Security declared Martinez was a domestic terrorist and accused her of using her car as a weapon. But federal prosecutors abruptly dropped charges just weeks later. Martinez lawyers say they have proof that Border Patrol agent Charles Exum shot Martinez without justification and that he was not in danger at the time of the shooting. In news from southern Arizona, dozens of armed Border Patrol agents Monday raided a protest camp in Lokio, arresting at least 20 people who'd been protecting a 200-year-old cottonwood tree and blocking the Trump administration's expansion of the border wall for over 2 months. The camp had been in place since July, with activists taking turns to sit up high in the branches of the giant sacred cottonwood. In video footage from the scene Monday morning, witnesses are heard screaming as an excavator rips out the cottonwood, known as the grandmother tree, from its roots to make way for Trump's border wall. To see our coverage of this story, go to our website at democracynow.org. We'll have more on this also later in the broadcast. In related news, federal agencies have declined to renew permits for a dozen water stations operated by the Tucson-based nonprofit Humane Borders to help migrants crossing the treacherous Sonoran Desert. This comes as the remains of at least 86 migrants have been found in the region this year alone, as people are forced to cross through more remote and dangerous areas of the U.S.-Mexico border due to the expansion of the wall. This is Octavio Fuentes, executive director of Humane Borders.
10: Water is a human right, and the removal of water stations during the surge of migrant deaths is absolutely deplorable. It is cruel. The government's border strategy that they've had in place for the last 30 years is prevention through deterrence. It's what has pushed people into this desert for 30 years. Now it's going to deny water, and more people will absolutely die as a result of it.
0: Mexican President Claudia Sheinbaum is requesting evidence after U.S. Ambassador to Mexico Ronald Johnson claimed shots fired from Mexico targeted U.S. Coast Guard. The alleged shooting reportedly took place in the Texas-Tamaulipas border in late September. Hundreds of U.S. troops, helicopters, drones, and other military equipment have since been deployed to the region in response. This is the Mexican president speaking from Mexico City Monday.
11: They even sent it in writing, stating that there have been shots fired from the Mexican border into the United States. We have requested all the evidence that this was the case, because we have no evidence. No member of the National Guard, the Army, or the Navy has detected any shots fired from the Mexican border into the United States.
0: And President Trump said Monday his super PAC will pay for his campaign-style ads instead of using federal funds. The use of taxpayer money to fund Trump's midterm ads drew swift backlash, even from some Republicans. The government has reportedly spent at least $10 million to air the ads. Public Citizen blamed broadcast networks for accepting the taxpayer-funded campaign-style ads, saying, quote, "The letter to broadcasters notes that they should refrain from airing advertisements that they know are otherwise illegal under the law, and that broadcasters must maintain a public file on any political ads they air. Failing to uphold this duty can result in broadcast license revocation," unquote. And those are some of the headlines. This is Democracy Now!, democracynow.org, The War and Peace Report. I'm Amy Goodman in New York, joined by Democracy Now! Co-host Juan Gonzalez in Chicago. Hi, Juan.
12: Hi, Amy, and welcome to all of our listeners and viewers across the country and around the world.
0: Nearly 2,000 French high schools are blockaded or closed today as massive student-led protests spread over France over school funding and inequality. The demonstration began in September at a single school outside Paris where students protested teacher shortages, overcrowded classrooms, and crumbling school buildings. But the scope of the protests has widened amidst a violent crackdown by French police. French authorities have arrested more than 5,000 people since the movement began, about 85% of them high schoolers. These are the voices of two students protesting in Paris earlier today.
13: For us, it's first of all in support of the high school students who started blockades a few days ago. I think we all have a role to play in this movement, and the more we are, the more we will be heard. And I think this is not a fight of a few handful of people, but a more global fight for the youth. We feel despised, because when the answer is violence, that means, in a way, democracy is no longer working. But we feel especially that there is such a gap between the elites and us, and we feel we are creating unease because we are disrupting so much that they are using force to shut us up.
14: I'm quite happy because for once we see a real movement of the youth everywhere and we hear about it. But then what I deplore is that the media is showing more of the violence done by the students before their demands, which are vital. And yes, there is a bit of violence, but it's not everywhere. France's budget will come to a vote soon, so we hope there will be a higher budget for education and for the presidential election next year as well. We hope for a bit of change after 10 years of President Macron heading the country.
0: France's official independent national human rights body has expressed deep concern over what it called the state's disproportionate use of force in response to the protests. On Monday, Democracy Now! Reached a French student who described the violent police crackdown. For her safety, she asked not to be identified.
15: During the protests, students receive tear gas, get charged by policemen, by the CRS, which is a police institution. Basically, it has been really violent. Many people have been wounded. Many people have been arrested. Someone lost an eye. Someone lost a hand. And this is happening to literal teens, literal children. Most of us aren't even adults yet. And this is terrible because literal adult people, adult policemen, adult policewomen with weapons and tear gas and shields and helmets are attacking literal students with some cardboard with messages on it. Like, we're pacifists and our movement is nonviolent, and yet we receive so much violence from the government.
0: That was a French high school student afraid to be named or shown. We go now to France. We begin with Claire Vigneault, the general secretary of the French Student Union, the FSE. She's at a protest in Rennes in northwestern France. Thanks so much for joining us, Claire. If you can start off by talking about how these protests began. When people hear suburbs, they think more middle class, but in France, it's basically the opposite, where more poverty is concentrated. Talk about the schools, the high school students, and how this has grown.
16: Yeah, so it started like a few days ago and maybe 10 days ago, something like that. And now it's getting bigger and bigger every day. It started in Saint-Denis, which is a suburb near Paris, but very poor suburbs. It started because class condition, like studying conditions, are really getting worse and worse. They have water in their class. They have rats in their class. The roof is falling out. So it's getting harder and harder to study for these high school students. They started to block their high schools. Now it's widened out to most of the high schools in France. Actually, today, the state decided to close 500 high schools because they didn't want them to be blocked. But even with that precaution, 500 more high schools are blocked. And we have also 90% of the universities, the campuses that are blocked. We are going to keep on going to block. Today we were on a protest in Rennes. Yes, we are trying to escape from the policemen that are chasing us with tear gas. with water cannon. And so, yes, it was a very big protest in Rennes. There was actually like 16,000 people in Rennes, which is not a big city. And one thing to note is that the Minister of the Interior told today the head of the biggest trade union in France that Rennes was going to be an example of repression, of violence, and to show all the rest of the movement that we can't do what we are doing now, which is protest for our living conditions.
12: And Claire, could you talk more about what the demands of the students are, and especially their concerns about so many of these schools having no air conditioning in warm weather, that the heat gets up to 35 degrees Celsius or 95 degrees Fahrenheit, especially given that France has had so many people die during heat waves this past year?
16: Yeah, yeah. Because we have seen a lot of classes, even classes for like really young child, starting from 6 years old, being in classrooms where there were like 35 students with temperatures attaining 35 degrees and even more. Some of them attained 40 degrees. And we are concerned because you can't learn really in a really good way when you are under this weather. And we are fighting, of course, for the weather conditions, like the standing conditions, but not only. And obviously, we are struggling for more budget in school and less budget in the army, because in France, the financement for the army doubled in 10 years. And when they, at the same time, the budget for education is getting lower and lower every day. And so that's like the air conditioning is, of course, one of the goals, but not only. And before even having air conditioning, we would like to have safe classrooms with no bad products for our health in the buildings. And we would like, if it rains outside, we don't want rain in our classrooms, etc., etc.
0: We're going to go right now to southern France, where we're joined by Cole Strangler, a journalist in France covering politics and labor. The significance of this protest, Cole, I mean, we see Claire in the streets of Rennes, there are protests in Lille, a nationwide day of protests, the college unions and other labor unions joining in these protests right now. Thousands of people arrested, about 5,000. Over 87% of them kids in high school.
17: Yeah, that's right. And I think maybe just to complement some of what we've already been hearing, you know, those issues have been absolutely at the forefront of what I've been hearing on the ground here. I was just at a protest in Aix-en-Provence, just in the south of France, just north of Marseille, where students were telling me their own stories of the dilapidated conditions of some of their buildings, which, to be fair, aren't nearly as bad as when we talk about the suburbs of Paris, where you have, you know, rats, you know, in the hallways. But still, people talking about dilapidated buildings, having to install nets around their around the buildings to make sure there's not falling debris. That's an issue I heard about. And, you know, another issue people talk a lot about here is the staff shortages, the lack of teachers. This has been an issue that's been bubbling up for years, in fact. And we heard it mentioned, France's the amount of spending that France has done on education has stagnated, if not declined. You know, if you go back to the late 90s, 1997, France was spending over 7% of its GDP on education. That's declined about nearly a percentage point. So the government's spending less, and the salaries are quite low as well. That might be shocking to some viewers in the United States. You know, a starting salary for a public school teacher in France is around 2,000 euros. Even mid-career professionals are making less than the OECD average, less than the European Union average. And so when you have low salaries, you know, and you have dilapidated buildings, it's easy to maybe understand why you have these staff shortages. And so this is an interesting issue where the critiques that high school students are making are actually very similar to what teachers unions have been saying for quite some time. So there's that issue of the shortages. And I think another key issue that that's emerged. And again, students were talking about it, both the high school students I talked to earlier today and the university students who joined the protest, was the issue of what in France they call Parcoursup, which is the new platform that was introduced a few years ago, which is basically an application platform for high school students to get into universities. That is not very transparent. There's a lot of critiques about how this sort of seemingly mysterious system will offer university spots to students. So students aren't getting to go to the universities they want to go to that are close to them. They might have to move halfway across the country. That means more money that they're spending on rent. They can't live with their parents. And so that critique of the university application process is something that unites, again, both high school students and university students. And that's what's been interesting when you're talking to people on the streets here, is to see to what extent the high school student issues actually resonate beyond just high schools, right? It's university students. It's also trade unions. Today, the protest that was at, you had a lot of trade union support from the main labor unions in France. And I think the movement is really resonating because it's really hit a nerve here and a lot of issues that are important to French society.
12: And Cole, I wanted to ask you, the French government has accused the left-wing political party France Ambout of stoking the violence at these protests. Can you talk about the significance of this, especially as France is preparing for next year's presidential elections?
17: Yeah, I was talking about this earlier, and I think that this line that we've indeed heard from the government, I think it is both a great exaggeration of the mobilizing power of that party, La France Insoumise, led by Jean-Luc Mélenchon. And it's also, I think, an insult to the collective intelligence of the high school students who are protesting. I mean, I don't think it's physically possible for a political party to have this broad of a reach. So I think that's sort of an easy excuse. But that's indicative of the approach the government has taken so far. This question of police repression and police violence, which we heard about just earlier, has also been something that's been kind of pushing the movement forward. A lot of French people, I think, have been shocked by the degree of the police violence. We heard there was a 15-year-old who had his hand basically blown off by picking up a stun grenade that the police use here. We had another student who lost the use of his eye because he was hit by a rubber bullet. These are like, low-grade, almost military kind of technologies that the police use in France. And it's part of a policing strategy that has been in place for several years now. Many of your viewers might remember the Yellow Vest movement back in late 2018, where we had, decentralized mass protests and a huge amount of violence, where you had protesters having, losing their eyes, losing their hands. The difference here, and this is what makes it frightening, is we're not talking about adults. We're talking about literal high schoolers. We're talking about 15, 14-year-olds who are being beaten by police. And, there have been incidents, we should just be clear, there have been incidents of people attacking police officers at some points, firefighters, but that is the extreme minority. And I think the much bigger story here, we're talking about a democratic country where the police have been attacking high school students. And I think it's documented. There's been hundreds of complaints that have been filed with the French government to this effect. This French policing strategy that was used during the Yellow Vests is now being directed against high schoolers. And that's also energizing this movement. A lot of people think it's unacceptable.
0: We're going to go from Aix-en-Provence, where Cole Stangler is, to Lille, France, from the south to the north of France. Alice Rollins is a university student and member of the National Board of the French Student Union, also just at a protest. Alice, thanks so much for joining us. As we wrap up, what do you think it's most important for us to understand about this mass protest that's taking place in France and what you're demanding and how this might even affect the national elections that are coming up next year in France?
18: Yeah, absolutely. I think the most important thing here is that it started with the high schoolers today. It's also university students, but we've seen also teachers, we've seen farmers, we've seen the Yellow Vesters who want to join again. We've seen everyone want to join this mobilization, because I think what's very interesting about this one here is that everyone is deeply, deeply angry. We are completely fed up of the living conditions, the school conditions, the work conditions that we have, and everyone is really, really deeply angry. And that's what's really interesting at the moment. So the students, like they've said, are being faced with really strong repression from the police forces. So as they said before, there are many kids, this is children who are being shot at with rubber bullets and tear gas and water cannons, who are being chased, who are being arrested massively. And this is completely unheard of before. It's only been a week of this mobilization with different protests and schools being blocked, etc., and it's already over 5,000 people arrested, and as you said, mostly children. And so this is completely different from things that we've seen before, and because France, it's quite often there are mobilizations and things, but this is completely a different proportion because people are really deeply angry about what's going on and the conditions that we are living in. And I think this will have an impact because we're already seeing things changing. But what people want right now, it's not one reform, it's not one thing. It's a deep change in the system and more budgets for the public services in France, which is behind all of this.
12: And Ali, so what is your sense of the response of adults, of the parents of these children, of the general society to the way that the government has reacted to the student protests?
18: Yeah, that's an interesting question because we can see in protests loads of parents, and we've seen online on TikTok and the different apps that the teachers and parents have been joining the protests because they understand that the students, the high schoolers especially, are really deeply angry and they are completely fed up of going to school and then there being rats and the ceiling falling down and chemical products in the ceiling that are giving us cancer. Like, it's completely insane. And so the parents and teachers, but also much wider, the general population, are completely with the mobilizations. But the media are only showing violence and this and that, but the true violence is the violence of the police, the violence of the repression. How is it possible that children, 14-year-olds, are having their eyes being blown off, their hands being blown off, their teeth being completely ripped out by these rubber bullets and tear gas? How is it possible that this is happening in France today? 5,000 people arrested, mostly children. How is this possible? It's the true violence is the violence of the state that we are being faced with all day, every day, all year. That's the true violence, having no money, having difficulty finishing the month, having less and less help from the state, having to choose between eating and putting your heating on during the winter. It's that kind of violence that we are faced with all year. And so the parents and the teachers and wider the general population are completely agreeing with the everything that they want, the students, the high schoolers, the university students, but also much wider. Everyone has things they want to change.
0: Alice Rowlands, want to thank you for being with us from Lille, from the north of France, university student member of the National Board of the FSU, French Student Union. I also want to thank Cole Stangler, journalist based in France, covering politics and labor issues, joining us from Aix-en-Provence in the south, and Claire Vigneault, general secretary of the French Student Union, joining us from the streets of Rennes, where the massive protest also is taking place today, as it is across the country. And just to underscore something Juan said about the heat and the lack of air conditioning, this isn't just a luxury. We're talking about 8,000 people in France this summer died from heat. Coming up, we go to the Democratic Republic of the Congo, where the death toll from Ebola has topped 4,000. Stay with us.

0: Free by Chicano Batman. This is Democracy Now!, democracynow.org, The War and Peace Report. I'm Amy Goodman with Juan Gonzalez. The Ebola epidemic in the Democratic Republic of the Congo, the DRC, has killed over 4,000 people since the World Health Organization declared a public health emergency in May. At least 50 health workers are among the dead. More than 8,300 cases have been recorded and counting. It's now the fastest growing Ebola outbreak in history. The number of recorded cases appears to have peaked in August, but that drop may be due to undetected spread in insecure areas. The largest number of new cases are currently in the North Kivu province. The outbreak was declared in May, but health authorities believe it began spreading in January. The delay in detection was due in part to international disinvestment in global health, particularly the rapid dismantling of the U.S. Agency for International Development, USAID, last year when Trump took office. Earlier this week, tents at a displacement camp of 19,000 people were burned by soldiers looking for weapons. A transit center used for Ebola patients there was also destroyed. Many families fled the camp. Across Ituri, more than 373,000 people are living in displacement camps due to ongoing conflict. Meanwhile, many workers on the front lines of the Ebola response say they have not been paid in months, despite being critical to containment efforts and putting themselves at risk. Workers protested in Bunia, the capital of the Ituri province, this week. Ituri is the epicenter of the crisis, accounts for 90% of the confirmed cases. This is health investigator Biogi Beiza of the Bunia Health Zone.
1: The reason for our frustration is that the authorities still owe us. We went 2 months without pay. There are outstanding payments owed to our colleagues for the first 45 days. They haven't been paid. The WHO had us sign for transport allowances covering a period of 75 days. Unfortunately, they still haven't settled that.
0: Misinformation's complicated the responses. Information in local languages has not been readily available. This is Lydia Colm of the Ituri Journalist Syndicate, who says local journalists have had more trouble accessing sources.
2: Even within the communication pillar focused on risks and community engagement, there is no presence of local journalists, including those living in Bunia or the Ituri province. This means that when people see others coming to raise awareness, but the population trusts journalists much more, it creates a certain mistrust within the community. We ask the response teams to provide us a spokesperson whenever journalists need someone to speak, so that we know for each situation to discuss prevention, to know who we can approach to talk to. So the journalists address this person directly. If we need to talk about epidemic surveillance, we will be able to speak to the appropriate person without much back and forth. If we need to discuss aid and dignified, secure burials, issues that still cause problems in the community, we would already know who to turn to. If the response team can provide us with this kind of people as resources, they will have greatly helped us address the difficulties.
0: For more, we go to two guests. Independent journalist Kilimali Chomachoma is an independent Congolese journalist normally based in Kinshasa, who's been reporting from Ituri since the start of the outbreak, a contributor to the Friends of Congo blog and Substack, joining us from Bunia, the capital of Ituri, and from Providence, Rhode Island. We're joined by an Ebola survivor, Dr. Craig Spencer. He's a public health professor, emergency medicine physician at Brown University. He contracted Ebola in Guinea in 2014 while on a medical mission there. He made a full recovery at Bellevue Hospital here in New York. Let's begin with Kilimali. You are in Ituri. Can you talk about what exactly is happening in the epicenter of the outbreak? 4,000 people now dead, and now we have word and a person has died in Kenya as it crosses the border. I mean, we're talking about diseases like this. No borders. Tell us what we should know, Kilimali Chomachoma.
3: Thank you so much. What you should know exactly is that the situation is still worse, even if the government say that the situation is under control. But until now, there is no any sign which is

0: they didn't get more resources to do what they can do, and it's them who are more easy and more near to population. This is the first, and the second is the Ebola. It's spreading a lot because at the beginning it was only one province, and in that province it's only three health zone. But right now it's now in Democratic Republic of the Congo, 64 health zone and seven provinces which are touched. And right now we know that Kenya now has a case of DID, and we have Uganda, which had in a few weeks ago his last case. So it means the situation, it's not 100% under control, even if there are some activities like medical activity which are done by partners of government to respond to this Bundibugyo outbreak.
1: But Akili Mali, this whole issue of the frontline workers who are risking their lives to combat this outbreak, they're not being paid. What is the government saying and what are health officials saying about the reason for that?
0: So many of them are saying that those person didn't pay because they have to analyze their data and they have to analyze their identity. But the problem right now, the government said also that they haven't enough money to help them, because the government only invest from the beginning of this outbreak around 15 million of US dollars right now, and international partners put around 600 million, 600 million right now, and those 600 million are under control of NGO. This is what government is saying, and it hasn't enough resources to respond. And also, there are NGOs which are saying that it's an issue for the government to respond to this issue, and to pay local staff, and they are always promising them that they will have solution, and some of them have been paid, but others until now haven't been paid yet.
2: And Akili Mali, can you talk about, you yourself afraid that you were coming down with Ebola? Talk about your experience in one of these clinics and getting tested.
0: Exactly. Shortly, I had some disease, and I went in Ebola treatment center where I should be received. I have been received at an Ebola treatment center here in near Bunia. And in that Ebola treatment center, I received a good medical help. A good medical help, and this is the opportunity to thank all doctor, all health worker, all hygienists, and all person who are working in this risky environment, but without being paid or with not enough money. But for my experience, I experienced how afraid, because first of all, I was afraid because when you went there and you are seeing near you that there are other people who are dying in a room after you are and you are listening that there are other people who were declared positive of Ebola, and they went with them to the positive case rooms, and it's really scared. And also, there are so many things which didn't work really, really well, like things of food, like things of water, like things of sanitation. For example, for food, they didn't really give the answer. They didn't really give ask the person what will you eat and what you can't eat, so they can prepare. They are only like in prison, I can say. They are only preparing, and they are putting there, and you have to eat. If you don't eat, you will manage yourself, while other people from outside can't join. And can't give other things from outside to us people who are in the red zone, in the zone where are some suspected cases.
1: I'd like to bring into the conversation Dr. Craig Spencer, public health professor and emergency medicine physician at Brown University. He's an involved

0: Ebola survivor himself. Dr. Spencer, what can you tell us about why this latest outbreak of Ebola has spread so quickly and some of your own experiences?
1: Well, the biggest reason that it spread so quickly is that we didn't detect it until much later than we ideally would have. This was first detected back in May, so just about 5 months ago. But by the time that Congo and the international community was aware of the outbreak, it had already been spreading for months. And has been pointed out already is the fact that it went from a few health zones to dozens of health zones, which means that in every single one of those, you need to stand up a team and a response. You need to build an Ebola treatment center. You need to work with the community so that they can trust that the center there is taking care of patients and their loved ones. But you also need to staff it. And that often means local staff, but bringing in international partners, NGOs, that requires a lot of money, a lot of expertise. And you can see how this starts to build up into a really complicated response. This is what we're seeing over the last 5 months, is that at the outset of this outbreak, there were, you know, a couple hundred cases that were identified really on day one of this outbreak when it was reported. But that is much bigger than most Ebola outbreaks are when they end. So just the way that this started was already problematic. We knew that on the day one of this outbreak, there were already cases in Congo, but also cases reported in Uganda next door. Since then, Uganda has led a really efficient response and has been declared Ebola free. But with this case reported today in Kenya, it highlights the fact that if there is an outbreak or multiple fires that are burning as they are, particularly around North Kivu in Congo right now, the risk of onward transmission, both locally, internationally, and further abroad, remains high. And it's something that we need to remain vigilant about. Otherwise, this outbreak is going to continue. And the risk to the neighboring countries, as well as those communities in Congo, and countries further abroad, remains high.
2: And Dr. Craig Spencer, if you can talk about the role of the dismantling of USAID, and what role USAID, the Agency for International Development, played, and what exactly the NSPS is, the National Special Pathogen Service.
1: These are all incredibly important because we are seeing this outbreak emerge and really unfurl in a setting of decreased global health support, not just from the U.S., but from many countries around the world. But the U.S. played an incredibly large role up until the first week of the second Trump administration. If you recall back then, there was an Ebola outbreak in Uganda just days into the second Trump administration. USAID had already been kind of, incapacitated. And since then, the U.S. has not shown up in the same way that it has in previous Ebola outbreaks. In the past, we would have sent people to be on the ground in the middle of these communities that are most affected. Right now, the U.S. is not doing that. We're not sending our CDC people into the same communities. They're staying in the capital or far away, meaning that they're relying on secondhand information. As you pointed out, we don't have USAID capacity here to work with local actors, to support them, to make sure airport screening is being done and people who are symptomatic are not getting on planes to travel further afield. And without the USAID capacity, that means that moving samples or testing samples is not going to be as efficient as it has been in the past when the U.S. helped coordinate a lot of that. And the result is that you have not just in eastern Congo, where there's an Ebola outbreak still ongoing and it's still getting much bigger. You have PEPFAR, other programs that were helping provide HIV treatment to millions and millions of people around the world that are less robust than they were just over a year, 2 years ago. And the result has been that many people, unfortunately, are dying because of the U.S. pulling back in its global health commitments. At the same time, you mentioned NSPS. The U.S., over the past decade, in the aftermath of infections like my own and others, built this incredible hospital system all throughout the U.S. We have over a dozen extremely well-equipped, well-prepared hospitals to deal with things like Ebola at a moment's notice. We have put hundreds of millions of dollars, if not more, into making sure that they're always ready. But what we've seen over the last few months is that when Americans have been infected with Ebola, responding to the outbreak on the ground in eastern Congo, They have not been brought back to these well-prepared facilities ready for them in the U.S. Instead, this administration has done everything that it can to bring these patients to places outside of the U.S. So two Americans were not brought back home, as we know we're capable of and have done in the past to provide them high-quality care. They were brought to Germany, where the teams there are wonderful, but if it were me and I was a U.S. citizen, I would want to go back home, particularly knowing that there's a system built exactly for this. And my worry is that going forward, Americans won't know that this system exists, politicians won't be aware of how important it is, and we won't continue to invest in it in the future.
2: Dr. Spencer, we just have 30 seconds, but here in New York, the governor has just declared a state of emergency because of measles, which was considered eliminated in 2000, a quarter of a century ago. A fifth person have died of measles in Pennsylvania right now. There are over 100 cases in New York. Your response?
1: Most people don't know that 45 states have reported measles cases this year. New York is one of the few to declare this an emergency. It expands who can test and who can vaccinate, but it doesn't do anything to address the underlying trust issues that many of these communities have. New York is challenged because next door, Pennsylvania, has had over 1,000 cases. We've had 5 deaths this year, 8 over the last 2 years. And so we're dealing with a pretty unprecedented outbreak, something we haven't seen in decades in the U.S. And the worry is that there are multiple fires all around the country, and any of these can get much bigger. And it's likely that we'll have many more, maybe thousands of cases of measles and more, unfortunately, deaths in the near future because of this ongoing outbreak.
2: Dr. Craig Spencer, public health professor, emergency medicine physician at Brown University, and Ebola survivor himself, and Akila Mali Chomachoma, independent Congolese journalist reporting from Ituri since the start of the outbreak, speaking to us from Bunia. Coming up, a federal judge has issued an emergency injunction to block the Trump administration from building new border barriers and roads inside Big Bend National Park in Texas. Back in 20 seconds.
3: The songbird has lost her voice. It's hard to sing when there's no choice. The raven has lost his wings. Man, he wished he learned to sing. The business has moved to town. They're cutting all the oak trees down. There's nothing left to
2: Songbird by Henry Furland. This is Democracy Now!, democracynow.org. I'm Amy Goodman with Juan Gonzalez. We end today's show with a victory for environmentalists. On Friday, a federal judge in El Paso, Texas, temporarily blocked the construction of new border wall and roads in Big Bend National Park and nearby areas. Judge Kathleen Cardone said her preliminary injunction will remain in place until a lawsuit filed by the Center for Biological Diversity and others is resolved. The judge also signaled the plaintiff's constitutional claims against the border wall expansion are likely to succeed in court. In August, bulldozers started tearing into Big Bend National Park, but were met with growing resistance from protesters and advocates who've long warned of the devastation border militarization has had on desert and other sacred ecosystems along the U.S.-Mexico border. Well, for more on this, we go to Tucson, Arizona, where we're joined by Laken Jordahl, National Public Lands Advocate with the Center for Biological Diversity. Welcome back to Democracy Now!, Laken. Explain this victory. And wasn't this Republican-appointed judge who ruled against the Trump administration?
4: Yeah, it's so nice to be back to share some incredible news. We had what I would call a truly historic victory in court on Friday. Effectively, we slammed the brakes on $7 billion worth of corrupt construction contracts, not just in Big Bend National Park, but across almost one-third of the entire U.S.-Mexico border. No victory like this has ever happened before. Of course, you know, this is not the end of the road. We have a lot to continue to fight for, but we have effectively stopped construction across West Texas, and it's incredible.
0: And could you talk about the growing opposition to Trump's border enforcement and militarization campaign, not only in Texas, but across the border in states like Arizona as well?
4: Yeah, you know, it really feels like an incredible moment for the Borderlands. We've got so much solidarity and connections to what's happening in Lokiel with the cottonwoods being cut down, what's happening in the Rio Grande Valley where walls are still going up. And while this victory only applies to about one third of the border in West Texas, we really hope that this shows that DHS's power is not infinite. They have used this waiver authority to strip away the rights of communities, of wildlife, of indigenous nations. And now, for the first time, a court has said that this waiver authority is very likely unconstitutional. So my hope is that this win can spread across the borderlands, and that we've really shown the chink in the armor of this waiver authority that has been abused by DHS and enabled so much damage across the borderlands for more than two decades now.
0: And could you talk a little more about how the these border communities have been disrupted, especially the desert and the ecosystems of these communities?
4: Yeah, the wall has already inflicted so much damage across the entire border region. We've seen walls go up through national park units like Oregon Pipe and Coronado National Memorial in Arizona. We're now seeing the huge fight to build walls across the sovereign Tohono-O'odham Nation on the border in Arizona. So when these walls go up, they are not following any of our nation's most important environmental laws. That means they're not doing meaningful surveys for indigenous grave sites or sensitive species. It means that they're not following laws like the Clean Air Act, the Clean Water Act. So tons of public health issues have arisen from wall construction. We have seen walls go up across the vast majority of my home state of Arizona. And that means that no wildlife larger than a jackrabbit is able to cross north or south. That's a direct threat to their survival and leads to localized extinction. We are doing everything in our power to protect the remaining wildlife corridors left along the border. And the Big Bend region is the largest stretch of unwalled borders. So we've got a ways to go. Interestingly, this injunction cannot be appealed to the Fifth Circuit. It's a bit of a poetic twist because the way they wrote these waivers, they actually did not allow for appellate court review. So if DHS wants to challenge this injunction, they're going to have to go straight to the Supreme Court, which is a process that, for one, takes some time. And for two, the Supreme Court has a lot on their docket. And there's some indications that, you know, the arguments that we've used to win this case are actually more favored by conservative justices. So this is a historic time. It's amazing. It feels, you know, it's the biggest win of my life. And it belongs to everybody who's been fighting so hard to stop this destruction across Big Bend. And we should absolutely savor it.
2: We want to thank you so much, Lick and Jordal, for being with us. A 20-second response to what happened in Lokiel and your state of Arizona with the large excavator brought in by the Border Patrol agents destroying more than 200-year-old cottonwood.
4: Yeah, just horrific. Watching those videos of them toppling this ancient tree that was very likely older than the border itself is symbolic of how DHS has treated the border region. They see our communities, our wildlife, our nature as a sacrifice zone that have allowed presidents from both parties, honestly, to play out security theater at the expense of our homelands.
2: Lake and Jordal, we have to leave it there. Of the Center for Biological Diversity joining us from Arizona. I'm Amy Goodman with Juan Gonzalez for another edition of Democracy Now!
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7: Join Arkansas Community Organization for a Housing and Medicaid Town Hall on Tuesday, October the 13th from 6 o'clock p.m. to 7:30 p.m. at the UALR Downtown Space located at 333 President Clinton Avenue in downtown Little Rock. This town hall will bring residents and candidates together for an important conversation about housing, Medicaid, and other issues affecting families in our community. Invited guests include candidates for Little Rock Mayor, Pulaski County Judge, as well as federal candidates such as Chris Jones and Haley Schaffner, and a couple of state-level candidates. After prepared questions, there will be an open mic portion giving members of the public and down-ballot candidates an opportunity to share their perspective and speak directly to the community. This is more than a conversation. It is an opportunity to listen, learn, ask questions, and make your voice heard. Bring your questions, bring your concerns, and bring your neighbors. Again, the town hall will be Tuesday, October the 13th at 6 p.m. in the UALR downtown space at 333 President Clinton Avenue. And don't forget to vote by November the 3rd. Early voting starts October the 20th in Arkansas.

0: See, man, I ain't tripping off none of my homeboys. And I ain't tripping off none of her girlfriends.
1: Don't trip, Raffy.
0: Because I can't do that. We're going to be together. We're going to do this.
2: Shut up.
0: No, we can do this.
3: 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Ooh, baby.
4: Let's go, let's go. This is Truth Radio. Y'all know what time it is. Hey, it's that Chipper Tuesday. We about to get it in. The vibe gonna be set. You know how your boy do. Let's come back here and have some fun. How y'all feeling today? Hey, this is your boy Truth on KABF.org and on 88.3. Hey, Voice of the People. Let's go.

Man, y'all get ready, man. Truth Radio today, we about to have a time. We about to get it in. I hope you guys are feeling good. I'm feeling good today. I'm feeling really, really good today. So I hope everybody out there feeling good. It's a beautiful day out here in Little Rock. So everybody else out there who's listening to me all across the country, over and back home in Chicago, New York, California, Hawaii, you know, all you guys who listen to me in Arizona, hey, man, I hope y'all having a good day, because I'm having one too. So, you know, listen to your boy. And if you're not having a good day, listen to Truth Radio. I'm going to make it better for you.

This is when the series begins. That's what I'm talking about, man. With each beat of my heart, y'all know how I try to get in here and get it going for y'all. But let's keep it going. We're having a good day. We're going to have a good day. Us, me, you, Ice Cube, everybody. We're going to have a good day today. 501-433-0088. Hit your boy up. Let's go. Just waking up in the morning, gotta thank God. I don't know.

You already know how I go, man. You know I don't stop. I'm keep hitting you with them hits, man. Your eardrums are in a 12-round bout with your boy Truth. I'm coming back with them hits after hit after hit after hit. Let's go.

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Help me find my way. That's what I'm talking about. Now you caught my heart. I'm man, look, yo, y'all know I'm gonna be all over the place. I'm not playing with y'all. I'm not playing with y'all today, man. Let's keep it going with this music. So

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2: Join Arkansas Community Organization for a Housing and Medicaid Town Hall on Tuesday, October the 13th from 6 o'clock p.m. to 7:30 p.m. at the UALR Downtown Space located at 333 President Clinton Avenue in downtown Little Rock. This town hall will bring residents and candidates together for an important conversation about housing, Medicaid, and other issues affecting families in our community. Invited guests include candidates for Little Rock Mayor, Pulaski County Judge, as well as federal candidates such as Chris Jones and Haley Schaffner, and a couple of state-level candidates. After prepared questions, there will be an open mic portion giving members of the public and down-ballot candidates an opportunity to share their perspective and speak directly to the community. This is more than a conversation. It is an opportunity to listen, learn, ask questions, and make your voice heard. Bring your questions, bring your concerns, and bring your neighbors. Again, the town hall will be Tuesday, October the 13th at 6 p.m. in the UALR downtown space at 333 President Clinton Avenue. And don't forget to vote by November the 3rd. Early voting starts October the 20th in Arkansas.
3: 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The Arkansas Cornbread Festival has been a Little Rock tradition since 2011. And this year's festival takes place on November 7th. 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

Bet on. Told y'all I wasn't playing with y'all, man. Every week, Bears win is going down. It is going so down. And it's Green Bay week this week. So, hey, look, your boy wasn't playing with y'all. Every week the Bears win, y'all going to hear that song. Because we not your friends. We not playing. It's not a game. It's not a game. Truth Radio. We in this second hour. Let's get it going.

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Y'all tell me one that's better. Name me one better. I give you $5. 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I'll give you $5.

I'm going to need y'all to get off about y'all seats for this one. I'm going to need everybody to get up, park your car, turn your radio up. I need everybody to get up. It's a party. It's a party today. Let's go. We going to the extended version. 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

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Got that Prince, man. Hey, look. That Marvin Gaye hit, see? This is like the truth block party. Let's get it.

This is how you vibe with the music. You tell me what show you can listen to Trey Songz, then Tyler the Creator, and then come back to Four Tops. Look, stop playing with me. Let's go. Burn it down. Let's go.

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1: This is Wade Brathke with the Chief Organizer's Report, La Paz, Horizontality, and the Spanish Housing Crisis. Even if we hadn't just returned from visiting various organizations in Spain with the Organizers Forum, we would have been following the dramatic protest by thousands in Madrid who mobilized to turn back the eviction of an 87-year-old woman from her apartment. None of this solved the overall Spanish housing crisis, and in fact, the Prime Minister has now called for elections after an emergency housing relief measure failed in parliamentary voting. Not pretending to have a comprehensive grip on Spanish housing policy, our meetings did produce some insights on the housing situation there. Compared to much of Europe, Spain has very little public housing, perhaps only 10%, largely because of earlier government policies that allowed tenants to purchase their units. During the housing meltdown there, much of the issue had to do with the peculiarity of the housing mortgage market. When a loan went bad in Spain and the property was foreclosed, the property went back to the bank as usual. The lender continued to be responsible for paying off the loan, or at least the difference between the original loan balance and the market value at foreclosure. Foreclosure provided families no financial relief, but added new housing costs to their previous mortgage payments, creating homelessness and lifetime financial burdens. Major private equity companies, BlackRock in particular, scooped up thousands in this situation. The platform for people affected by mortgages, or in Spanish, Plataforma de los Afectos por la Hipoteca, or PAH, P-A-H, was organized in 2009 in the crisis throughout Spain. Members of our delegation met with PAH Barcelona at their monthly meeting while we were there. During the height of the crisis, meetings regularly were attended by 50 to 80 people on a weekly basis. There were less than 20 there on the evening the organizers forum visited, but it was a good meeting with full engagement both on individual issues at one level, discussions on policy, and planning for future actions. PAH believes strongly in horizontality, which doesn't mean no structure, as one might suppose, but a fluid, decentralized way of running the meetings where everyone has a role from greeting new people at the door to presiding over the meeting from time to time. There is no pretense that a family's foreclosure is easy or even possible to resolve, but PAH specializes in what we would call member-to-member listening and assistance to create space and confidence for the family to engage and survive the process. This model spread throughout the country then, and its legacy still informs the cycle of disciplined meetings and mass mobilizations now. One of the founders and leaders of PAH was elected later as mayor of Barcelona, for example, in their efforts to win reforms at every level. The 17-year history of PAH and the rise of other housing and tenant organizations in Spain is ample evidence of the enduring housing crisis in the country, as recent events also demonstrate. Even if some foreign ownership has been blocked and reforms have been won in some cities on Airbnb and second homes, none of this has created sufficient affordable housing or brought justice to all the families that lost their homes and still need housing or debt relief. We met with cooperative housing groups in Barcelona, but sufficient scale to meet the crisis is elusive there as well. The fact that housing and affordability can bring down governments in Spain should be a lesson to governments everywhere, even if the solutions are difficult and expensive. This is Wade Rathke. For questions or comments, www.chieforganizer.org. You take it from here to there.

That was Fiddlin' Carson Peters, as the young Carson Peters went by. Now he is heading his own band called Carson Peters and Iron Mountain, and they will be at the Mountain View Bluegrass Festival November 12th and 13th. They're going to do a gospel show on Thursday night, and they'll be there for two shows on Friday. So if you haven't gotten your tickets, www.mountainviewbluegrass.com will get you there. Started out the show with Darren Nicholson. Larry will tell you I call him the Lurker, because he came to play with the Gibson Brothers one time, and we didn't know which special guest they were going to bring with them. And I saw Darren kind of peeking around the corners and walking around, checking out the auditorium. So I called him the Lurker. He's a good guy. Great, great musician. After that, we had the Grascals, then the Hagers Mountain Boys, and back to Fiddlin' Carson Peters. Now we're going to have Third Time Out with Russell Moore. Maybe. Well, you know, it just works better when you don't stop and talk, because the machine may not come back for you. Let's see if we can make it come back. Nope. Well, isn't this fun? You get to sit here and listen to me play with

Well, that was not Russell Moore in Third Time Out. That was Red Camel Collective. And who knows what'll be next on KBF 88.3 FM, simulcasting on KWMV in Mountain View. Let's see what comes up next.

0: I'm the spirit of the wayfaring stranger that crossed the great divide. I'm born the music of the mountains through the Appalachians far and wide.
1: I'm the words about the hills of Roane County, melodies flowing like a mountain stream. I'm the song about a blue moon of Kentucky, the fiddles and banjos in a young man's dreams.
2: I'm an old home place on a hillside, and how mountain girls can love. I'm dark as the night and blue as the day, and the morning voice of a white dove.

0: on the airwaves of Nashville and Southwest Ohio, bringing songs to light a weary way. I'm found in the voices of the prophets, of a music ever-changing, yet still the same.
1: I'm the model church in the country. Unbroken circles of praise is heard. The Sunday songs of faith and redemption, crying holy unto the Lord.
2: I'm a Georgia mule and country boy fading fast away on the sunny side of the mountain. I'm a wise man with love letters in the sand and footprints in the snow not forgotten.

0: the lonesome lines in a lyric leading to roads mighty dark to travel. A tapestry of the music you made me that the walls of time can't unravel.
1: I'm a lonesome river, lost and found, rarely heard and seldom seen. I'm new grass, new south, old and in the wind, and Carolina blue in my dreams.
2: I'm the angel of Union Station, the Opry queen with a mandolin.
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0: Today, there's newgrass growing worldwide, just as blue as the hills of home.
2: Proclaimed from yonder mountains and down in steep canyons, with the spirit of High Lonesome deep in their bones.

0: rung, and the last old song is sung. 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
1: I am Bluegrass. Those were some Bluegrass All-Stars who got together and did a little combo song there. Before that, we had Alan, Bobby, and Sierra Hull and Ronnie McCurry doing Uncle Herschel on that instrumental, and Lonesome River Band, and finally got around to Russell Moore in Third Time Out, just a couple songs later than I thought he was going to be. We're going to go ahead and do the top of the hour. 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
3: This is Wade Brathke with the Daily Voice of the People News Bulletin. In dollar terms, the very richest Americans have gained a total of $14.5 trillion in wealth since 2019, with most coming from stocks. The 0.1% now control about $28 trillion, or 15% of U.S. wealth. U.S. Treasury Department will now automatically enroll tens of millions of children in the government's new Trump accounts, replacing the previous structure requiring parents to sign their babies up. Uber Eats delivers more orders for Aga's, an Indian-Pakistani restaurant in Houston, than for any other single location in the world. Public housing makes up only 2% of Spanish housing stock, compared to 10% in the rest of Europe, partly because Spain has previously allowed renters to buy public housing units at low prices. Eviction of an 87-year-old woman in Madrid was reversed after massive protests in the capital. More than 100 settlers attacked Palestinians and soldiers in the West Bank as the military tried to return a Palestinian family to their home after they were forced out. Anti-Semitism accusations are being lodged in France against the president of the far-right National Rally Party based on postings from his teens. An Italian court has convicted three Egyptian officials of kidnapping a doctoral student and killing him. Mexico has become an increasingly important supplier for America's artificial intelligence boom, providing more than one-third of the United States' imported computer servers. Supreme Court agreed to review the Trump policy of indefinitely detaining immigrants who crossed the border illegally years ago, signaling the court plans to weigh in on major pieces of President Trump's aggressive deportation agenda. The Japanese government increased fees for permanent residency by 2,000% as part of a bid by Prime Minister Sei Taiki to make it harder for foreigners to stay in the country. 528-bed facility for immigrant children and families is expected to be opened soon at a Louisiana airfield, a renovated Air Force barracks at England Air Park, home to the Alexandria International Airport. The site will house people as they will wait removal from the United States. Voice of the People Daily Bulletin presents People's News about action and issues that demand action. This is Wade Rathke, and this bulletin is brought to you thanks to Acorn International, United Labor Unions, Local 100, Social Policy Magazine, and the Affiliated Media Foundation Movement, AMFM.
4: Join Arkansas Community Organization for a Housing and Medicaid Town Hall on Tuesday, October the 13th from 6 o'clock p.m. to 7:30 p.m. at the UALR Downtown Space located at 333 President Clinton Avenue in downtown Little Rock. This town hall will bring residents and candidates together for an important conversation about housing, Medicaid, and other issues affecting families in our community. Invited guests include candidates for Little Rock Mayor, Pulaski County Judge, as well as federal candidates such as Chris Jones and Haley Schaffner, and a couple of state-level candidates. After prepared questions, there will be an open mic portion giving members of the public and down-ballot candidates an opportunity to share their perspective and speak directly to the community. This is more than a conversation. It is an opportunity to listen, learn, ask questions, and make your voice heard. Bring your questions, bring your concerns, and bring your neighbors. Again, the town hall will be Tuesday, October the 13th at 6 p.m. in the UALR downtown space at 333 President Clinton Avenue. And don't forget to vote by November the 3rd. Early voting starts October the 20th in Arkansas.
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9: 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There will be information about postage stamps, covers, and postcards, as well as stamp collecting. Parking and admission are free. Stamp dealers from several states will be present to answer questions. The Pinnacle Stamp Club has 10 monthly meetings a year, excluding November and December, at the Roosevelt Thompson branch of the Central Arkansas Library, located at No. 38 Rawlings Circle in West Little Rock. For information or directions, call 501-416-5496. 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
10: 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Exhibitor booths will also be a part of this event as well. Doors open at 1 p.m. with the show beginning at 2. 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That's lupus, the number 4, arkansas.com, or by calling 501-635-9757. 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

Y'all having fun? We're having fun. We're trying to figure out which CD to play next. I think we're going to do this one. But who knows? Maybe it'll work. Maybe it won't. Looks like it's going to. I have high hopes for this one to play. Always fun and entertaining on the Bluegrass Show and Tell at Katie. Okay, I got to get the number right here and then I'll get it. All right, are we ready? We're ready.

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3: On the evening of Saturday, October 4th, 1986, 54-year-old TV anchorman Dan Rather was walking home on the Upper East Side of Manhattan. It was around 10:43 p.m., and Rather had just finished a dinner with an associate at 1095 Park Avenue on 89th Street. Shortly after leaving, two men in their 30s began to follow him. One of the men repeatedly asked, "Kenneth, what is the frequency?" Despite Rather's attempts to explain that they had the wrong person and that he had no idea what they were talking about, the men grew more aggressive. As they reached 88th Street, one of the men punched Rather in the jaw, just below the left ear, knocking him to the ground. Rather quickly got up and ran into the lobby of 1075 Park Avenue, but the attackers pursued him, continuing to beat him while repeating the same phrase. "Kenneth, what is the frequency?" The doorman and superintendent of the building witnessed the attack, and the superintendent intervened, causing the assailants to flee. Rather suffered multiple bruises and a swollen jaw, but was not robbed, despite having a reasonable amount of money on him. Rather was taken to Lenox Hill Hospital and treated for minor injuries before being discharged. He described one of the attackers as a well-dressed man, approximately 6 feet tall, with dark hair and a mustache. Both men were wearing dark suits, white shirts, and black ties. It was unclear whether the attack was intentional or a case of mistaken identity, given the use of the name Kenneth. Just a few days later, on Monday, October 6th, Dan Rather returned to his usual slot on CBS, hosting the evening news. He addressed the attack during his closing statement after news of the bizarre incident had spread.
4: "Over the weekend, as some of you may have already heard or read, I was assaulted with violence on a Manhattan street.
5: I was walking along Park Avenue, and things happened very suddenly.
6: I couldn't make any sense of it at the time.
5: And I wound up being knocked down. I prefer to say I got the hell beat out of me. By